0: Acuna retreating and makes the catch on the outfield grass with the center fielder Doyle and the left fielder Peters nearby. And on one pitch, Brandon Nimmo's retired in the top of the second inning of a scoreless ballgame. Both teams with opportunities in the first. Both teams doing things that helped the other side out. On the Rangers' side, a couple of walks, but both runners were eliminated on the bases. Corey Seager was picked off. Wyatt Langford caught stealing. On the White Sox side, Miguel Vargas drew a leadoff walk. The first pitch to Ezekiel Duran is a strike over the outside corner. And then Munetaka Murakami got ahead 3-1 against Gore, but then hit into an easy double play. And that helped Gore face the minimum after he then struck out Randall Grichuk. 0-1. Curveball that sweeps low and away in the count 1-1. A lot of room just to the left of second base. The second base of Mydroth shaded towards the middle, but Acuna is deep in the hole at short. 1-1. Duran takes, and it's a cutter that misses up and away. The count, 2 balls and a strike to Zeke. Broadcast brought to you by Balcones. Discover Balcones Distilling, the original Texas whiskey. Burke into the windup, lifts the left leg. Around comes the right arm, the 2-1. Fastball that grazes the outside corner for a strike at 94. So the count now 2-2 to Duran. Burke wearing long black sleeves underneath his pinstripe home White Sox jersey. Black spikes and a black glove just above the belt. He twists into the windup, the 2-2. That's over but high. He misses with a slider. And the count full. One of the things that stands out about Burke is that he's immune to platoon splits. Lefty's hitting 222 against him. Righty's hitting 221. The righty Duran awaits the 3-2. Inside ball 4. So Burke has now walked 3 of the first 5 batters that he's faced. But as we mentioned in the top of the first, the 2 walks he issued, the first to Seager, the second to Langford, didn't last on the bases too long because of a pickoff and a caught stealing, respectively. So here's Evan Carter. With Vargas, the third baseman, on the grass, way off the line. Carter with a burgundy bat awaits first pitch. Burke misses outside ball 1. Now, Matt, you mentioned that Burke has been really good this year, but maybe not as good his last couple starts. But walks really weren't a big reason why. He walked 3 over those 2 starts combined. Nothing wrong with that. He's already walked 3 tonight. 1-0. Carter takes downstairs and the count 2-0. And as you also identified, walks haven't really been a big issue for Burke this season. As a matter of fact, you would say that it's been a big strength of his, limiting the free passes. Duran leads off of first, held on by Murakami. 2-0 to Carter. Burke comes to the hold. A pause and the pitch. There's a strike. He delivers a cutter. That moves over the outer half, and the count 2-1 to Carter. Burke, 26 years old, stands 6 feet 6 inches tall. 2-1. Carter takes. It's a strike, a snap throw to first. Duran back with the dive. Jake Rogers thought he had Duran leaning. The pitch was another cutter to Carter, and the count 2-2. Burke, one of the many proud Terrapin alums in the ballpark tonight, including Matt Hicks, steps into the set, 2-2. He takes, or Carter takes, I should say, and Burke misses with a sinker, so another full count.
1: There's at least 3 of us here. Probably more.
0: 3-2, Duran goes. Carter swings and fouls him back. Who's the third?
1: Chris Alperdi.
0: Oh, that's right.
1: Yeah.
0: Part of our RSN team. I wonder what school is most represented in the ballpark tonight. It's probably not Maryland.
1: Probably not.
0: But you do have a 3-0 start.
1: If we're counting.
0: Yeah. One out, Durant at first. He goes again, the 3-2. Carter swings and fouls another one off. This one in the air, twisting out of play down the third base side. So Carter making Burke work. Burke, in his first inning, needed 22 pitches. And he has thrown 14 so far in the second. Durant getting a workout, jogging back to first.
1: And Northwestern, University of Chicago, Notre Dame.
0: Yeah. Some good candidates. Illinois.
1: Mm-hmm.
0: 3-2. Another payoff pitch coming. After a long pause by Burke, and now time called by Carter. So Burke got Carter locked in a ready position in the box, but maybe for a beat too long. So Carter wants a little reset. No score in the top of the second. Burke comes to the hold. 3-2. Durant goes again. The pitch. Carter swings and hammers one, but foul deep down the right field line, and it hooks out of play.
1: Wow. That reached the far end of the mezzanine level down the line.
0: Yeah, that was a cutter that was belt high, and it cut just enough for Carter to pull that foul. It missed that middle portion of the plate by a little bit of a break. 3-2. Durant goes again. Carter swings, lines one to left field, sinking fast. Peters traps it as he catches it on a short hop. So Durant gets to second and stays there. Thankfully, Durant was alert or had good communication from Corey Ragsdale, the third base coach, and didn't get deked and think that he needed to race back to first. Either that or he was just so out of breath he wasn't even going to try after all those dashes to second on 3-2 pitches that were fouled off. But a great job by Carter. That liner sunk just quickly enough that Peters wasn't able to catch it with an athletic attempt.
1: Harder to focus when you're running, but Zeke is basically running toward the play. And so I'm sure that he probably saw as well that Peters didn't cleanly catch that.
0: So here's Foskey. First pitch to the righty. Swing and a ball fouled up in the air, out of play to the right. Foskey hit a home run yesterday off of a righty. It was off of Jordan Hicks on an 0-2 pitch. Foskey now with 9 home runs, just 3 of them off of righties. He's been much better against lefties than righties, but in here against the righty Burke tonight. 2 on and 1 out, the 0-1. Swing and a miss. Burke challenging him with a 96-mile-an-hour fastball and buzzing it by him.
1: Yeah, Justin not usually getting the start against a right-handed pitcher, and in this case a really good right-handed pitcher, but Skip Schumacher telling the media today, we got 29 games to go, and we need all of the hot hands, if they are hot, in the lineup.
0: Yeah, especially with the way the offense has performed this month, but it's been a good series so far. 18 runs through 2 games for the Rangers. 0-2. Foskey swings and sends one foul to the right, so the count remains nothing and 2. Hey, Rangers fans, just a reminder, our broadcast brought to you by our friends at Progressive. Protect your family, your phone, and your furry friends with life, electronic device, and pet health insurance. Rubber game of a 3-game series between these two teams. 0-2. Over but high. Good take by Foskey. So Burke has had back-to-back innings of at least 20 pitches thrown, 22 in the first, and that was his 20th in the second. The White Sox have had to go to their bullpen early in each of the first 2 games of this series. 1-2. Breaking ball spins in for a strike. Foskey wants a challenge.
2: Call on the field as a strike. The batter is challenging.
0: Did it drop into the zone, or was it too high? I think that's the question. And it was too high. It was over the inside
2: pitches
0: corner.
2: The ball, the count's 2-2.
0: The entirety of the ball was within the strike zone horizontally, but it was 0.4 inch above the zone, so the count 2-2. Good challenge by Foskey. The righty has a slightly open stance with blue spikes, the right one planted in the back of the box. The 2-2 from Burke. Foskey swings and lobs another one foul. So the Rangers really making Burke work. He's having a tough time putting Rangers hitters away. Even if he does strike out Foskey, he got ahead 0-2, and he's about to throw his fifth pitch since getting ahead 0-2.
1: Yeah, 22 pitches in the first, 22 more here in the second.
0: The 2-2. Swing, and Foskey drives one down the left field line, but that hook's foul. He gave the curveball a ride. That was the pitch Burke threw that he thought momentarily was good enough to strike out Foskey looking. That one was in the zone vertically. Foskey a little bit out in front. So after Carter singled on 9 pitches, Foskey about to see an 8th pitch. Here it comes. Swing and a miss. Slider that snapped off the plate. A good pitch by Burke, so he disposes of Foskey, but it took 8 pitches to do so. And there's 2 outs for Elias Diaz in a scoreless ball game in the top of the second.
1: And who knows, you know, now that he's thrown 24 pitches in this inning, maybe he's been softened up a little bit, and maybe Diaz can take advantage of that.
0: Yeah, back-to-back long at-bats. Duran at second, Carter at first. Diaz has been swinging the bat well recently, and has been hitting the ball hard, too. Even some of his outs have sounded good off the bat. First pitch, breaking ball, strike at the knees. So Burke gets ahead of Diaz. Elias with hits in 3 of his last 4 games. Or 3 of his last 4 games with an official at bat. He had a plate appearance yesterday but walked. 0-1. He swings, and that one in the air down the right field line, slicing towards the seats, and that one is out of play. So Burke gets ahead 0-2. This has been a long top of the second. This is game 16 in 16 games for the White Sox. They have an off day tomorrow, a long-awaited off day. Sometimes this type of a game is a tough one for the team in the White Sox position. They're on fumes, needing a breather. 0-2. Way outside. It's one of those context points that you kind of apply after you know the result. If the White Sox play great tonight, man, they did a great job of rallying together, understanding that oh, that off day was tomorrow. They put it all out there. If they struggle, oh, man, they were out of gas. 1-2, low and away. Count 2 balls and 2 strikes. You really don't know how it's impacting them in this game. But what we do know is that that bullpen has been used quite often this series. And we'll see whether or not that plays a role. Burke about to throw his 51st pitch of the night. 2 outs in the top of the second. The 2-2. Diaz takes low. With Cody Freeman on deck, the count is full. 2 outs, Duran at second, Carter at first. Both guys will be going on the pitch. Burke working on the third base side of the rubber. Looks over his left shoulder into the catcher, Rogers. Rogers presses his remote control. Now Burke comes set. Full count, 2 outs. A payoff pitch. Swinging another foul. Brandon Nimmo led off the inning. He popped out on the first pitch. But then the next batter, Ezekiel Duran, walked on a full count pitch. Evan Carter singled on a full count. Justin Foskey struck out on a full count. And now Diaz, the 4th straight batter to face a full count. Payoff delivery. Swinging a ball popped up. Shallow left center. Acuna retreating. He's got a play on the outfield grass. Makes the catch to his left. And that ends the inning. The Rangers threaten, and they make Burke work hard, but nothing to show for it in terms of runs. We go to the bottom of the second. Scoreless on the Trajan Wealth Rangers Radio Network.
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0: The score, bottom two, Rangers and White Sox. Rangers had a couple on with two outs in the top of the second, but on Sean Burke's 31st pitch of the inning, he got Elias Diaz to pop out and got out of the jam. So Mackenzie Gore back to work, facing 4, 5, and 6. Maidroff, Montgomery, and Doyle. It's Braden Montgomery. Colson Montgomery not in the starting lineup tonight for the Pale Hose. Gore into the windup in the lefty's first pitch. Maidroff rips one down the left field line. It's a fair ball, and it bounces towards the fence. Langford picks it up on the warning track. Maidroff jogs up to second, and it's a leadoff double to begin the bottom of the second inning.
1: Well, for a second straight inning, Gore will have to deal with the leadoff man on board. This time, though, he's in scoring position.
0: We'll see how Gore works around the leadoff two-bagger. And here is Braden Montgomery, switch hitter, batting from the right side. Open stance with the elbow cocked. First pitch, and Gore delivers a fastball that just misses downstairs, ball one. Rangers bust to Milwaukee tonight, off tomorrow, then three against the Brewers, and they return home on Monday to host the Athletics for three. Monday, Tuesday, and Wednesday, tickets available at Rangers.com, 1-0. And that pitch misses, a changeup from Gore. It was a little bit high in the count, 2-0. Now, in the Athletics series, the Rangers will be facing them the last three times in the schedule. The 2-0, that fastball misses, but Diaz wants to challenge.
2: Call on the field is a ball. The catcher is challenging.
0: Let's see. Waiting the video, and that was a strike at the bottom of the zone. Good challenge by Diaz.
2: 2-1.
0: And then after the Athletic series, the Rays come to town for four. And during that Rays series, on September 4th, it's the Retro Windbreaker Pullover presented by Medical City Healthcare. It goes to the first 10,000 fans. Again, tickets at Rangers.com. 2-1 the count to Montgomery. Gore set, check second, the pitch. Montgomery swings and slices one down the right field line. It's a fair ball. Maidroff hits third. He comes home. Nimmo bobbles it as he tries to pick it up near the line, so Montgomery gets the second. He might have gotten there either way, but after Nimmo bobbled it, there was no play. We'll see how it's scored. Either way, Montgomery replaces Maidroff at second, and the White Sox on the board first. They lead 1-0. And they're going to charge Nimmo with an error. So a single for Montgomery, an error charge to Nimmo, allowing Montgomery to get to second.
1: Montgomery got a hold of a 2-1 fastball that time and severe slice, but didn't hit it hard enough to get it out anywhere near Nimmo.
0: Here's Doyle. Gore turns on the rubber and looks Montgomery.

0: returned in about a week, maybe 5 days,
1: maybe five innings. 1-1 in the dirt, blocked by Diaz. Well, a scoreboard check in New York. The Yankees leading the Astros 3-2, but I guess a little spin zone. It was 2-2. The Yankees had the bases loaded and nobody out, and they hit into a double play. A run scored, but it seems like it's potentially stymied a big inning for the Yankees. We'll see how the rest of that inning plays out, but they are winning 2-1. Big breaking ball that drops in for a strike. Scoreboard check brought to you by Quick Trip. And the Rangers' next opponents, the Milwaukee Brewers, leading the Mets 4-0. Dustin May exited the game after one pitch. He was struck by a 106-mile-an-hour line drive off the bat of young Mets center fielder A.J. Ewing. 2-2, swinging the ball, swatted into left center field, a base hit for Doyle. Montgomery rounds third, he comes home and scores. Doyle going for second, the throw by Langford on a bounce. Foscue has it, he tags Doyle. Doyle is out. Doyle standing on the base as the White Sox ponder a review. What are they going to do? Will Venable awaiting, and he is not going to ask for a challenge. So it's an RBI single for Doyle. But the Rangers do get their first out. Langford an assist. Foscue the put out. Doyle dives into Foscue's tag. As he got Doyle just barely on the right arm before he snuck it onto the pillow. But it's 2-0 White Sox in the bottom of the second. Here's Jake Rogers. First pitch. Curveball. Low. Just barely missing the bottom of the zone.
0: You know, that ended up being a good enough throw from Wyatt to get the out. A nice tag applied by Foscue. But there was no doubt.
1: 1-0 pitch. There's a strike.
0: That Doyle was running on Langford there. I mean, it looked to be very ambitious, but Wyatt's throw, perhaps not the most urgent of throws.
1: 1-1. Rogers takes changeup that fades off the plate, count 2-1.
0: And going back to yesterday in the first inning, that throw that Wyatt made into third base that ended up being sort of a lollipop that went over Cody Freeman. It seems to be that the scouting report for the White Sox is run on Wyatt.
1: 2-1, swinging a ball foul down the third base side. Well, Wyatt thankfully able to take advantage of that aggression there for a much-needed first out. Well, back to that game in New York. After Dustin May left falling one pitch, Robert Gasser entered, and he's delivered 2 2/3 scoreless. 2-2. Rogers swings, line drive, base hit left center field. Carter cuts it off in the gap. Rogers will be satisfied with a single, but Gore has not retired any of the batters this inning. The one out came on Doyle's attempt to stretch a single to a double. That brings up Tristan Peters.
0: And these last two hits both coming on the changeup, a pitch that's been really good for McKenzie all season long. He's holding opponents to a 167 mark, but the pitch to Doyle, the changeup was definitely up, and I believe that Rogers was able to get a pretty good look at this one. The changeup, usually a much more impactful pitch when it's down near the bottom of the zone, not near the top of the zone.
1: 2-0 White Sox mound visit. Anyway, the Brewers are leading 7-0 after Bryce Terang's 3-run homer in the top of the fourth. Robert Stock has been tagged for all 7 runs for the Mets. The Brewers and Mets play tomorrow night in New York, and then the Brewers will fly back to Milwaukee to get ready for the weekend series against the Rangers, while the Rangers will be ready and waiting in Milwaukee with an off day prior to that 3-game set.
0: One of those times where the schedule favors Texas.
1: And that is typically an advantage for the team coming off the off day. And the Rangers are going to miss Jacob Mizorowski. He throws tomorrow in the Big Apple against the Mets. So the Rangers have not faced Paul Skeens yet, and they have yet to face the Miz. First pitch to Peters. That's high ball one. Our Aces update presented by Choctaw Casinos and Resorts, where the players play.
0: Although facing Skeens this season, yeah, maybe.
1: Maybe an opportunity there for sure. 1-0. There's a strike, a front door slider, and they count 1-1 to the number 8 man, Peters.
0: Anything in particular you'd like to say about Peters tonight?

0: Nope. I'm just going to let it play out. He has homered in four straight games. 1-1. That one lifted in the air to left center. Langford glides over. So does Carter, but it's Langford who's closer, and he makes the catch. And we've got two outs.
1: Nicely done.
0: There's Luis Angel Acuna. So we wondered earlier this inning if Braden Montgomery's single and error would be converted to a double. Hixey suggested maybe a week, maybe 5 days. I suggested 5 innings. We were wrong. The answer we were looking for was 5 minutes. First pitch to Acuna, swing and a miss. It has been changed to a straight double.
1: Yeah, I think that's the right call.
0: Yeah, I agree. Acuna, the number 9 man, getting his first start this series, 0-1, in the dirt. His first appearance was as a pitcher on Monday. Got the final out in the top of the ninth of a Rangers 11-2 victory. White Sox won last night 11-7. So the Rangers winning in aggregate 18-11. Unfortunately, that doesn't count for anything. 1-1. Swinging Acuna, drives one down the right field line. It's slicing towards the corner, and that one drops for a hit. One hopping over the wall. A big break for the Rangers there. It forces Rogers to stop at third on the automatic double. If that ball hits the wall and drops onto the track or takes any kind of a funky carom, there's a decent chance Rogers scores since he was able to go on contact at two outs. Instead, he has to stop at third. And on the fifth hit of the inning for the White Sox, they now have runners at second and third and two outs for the leadoff man, Miguel Vargas.
1: And Acuna getting a hold of a fastball that time to drive it into the right field corner.
0: First pitch to Vargas in the dirt, blocked by the catcher, Diaz. So the Rangers had two base runners in the first, two in the second, unable to score. The White Sox had a base runner in the first. They've had five hits here in the second. They lead 2-0. The 1-0. Breaking ball that snaps in for a strike. Count 1-1. One pitch. Outside. Count 2-1. And the Rangers are going to intentionally walk Vargas now that he's ahead 2-1. So that loads the bases. It puts faith in Gore to not issue a walk here, but the Rangers are electing for the more favorable matchup of Murakami against Gore in a left-on-left situation. Murakami hit into a double play in the first, and overall this year he's hitting 180 or so against left-handed pitchers. Gore threw just 15 pitches in the first. The batter throws 25th in the second. Here it comes to Murakami. And it's a slider low. White Sox with a chance to really open it up. They lead 2-0 in the bottom of the second. But the bases are loaded. And Murakami sitting on 29 home runs in the box. 1-0. Swing and a miss. He chases ball two. A slider in the dirt. And the count 1-1. Of Murakami's homers, 23 have come against righties, just 6 against lefties. The 1-1. Swing and a miss. Fastball up and in. 96 from Gore. A little extra spice to it. And he gets ahead of Murakami 1-2. Gore stands up tall on the rubber, looks towards the catcher Diaz, now comes set. The 1-2. Fastball misses. Try to get Murakami upstairs, but the fastball was a little bit off the plate.
1: Looked like he had Murakami frozen, like Murakami was expecting maybe a slider away there.
0: Let's see what Gore comes back with here. 2-2, two outs, bases loaded. In the pitch. Swing and a miss. Front door slider. He gets Murakami chasing that pitch, and the strikeout ends the inning. But damage done for the White Sox. Two runs on five hits. They leave them loaded. We go to the third. It's 2-0 Sox on the Trajan Wealth Rangers Radio Network.
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0: 52 pitches through two innings, and he had a, 53 pitches through two innings. He had to wait quite a while during that lengthy bottom of the second. See if the Rangers can punch back the 1-0. Freeman takes a breaking ball low and away in the count 2-0. Burke went to a full count against four consecutive hitters to end the second inning. Ultimately getting Elias Diaz to pop out to end the frame. The 2-0, that's low. And they count 3-0 to the number nine man, Freeman. Burke snaps at the throwback from his catcher, Rogers, in frustration. He's thrown 29 strikes and 27 balls. The 3-0. There's a strike, a fastball to Freeman. The count 3-1. Cody calls time, steps out. He's hitting 289 on the season. No homers, two runs batted in. Had a couple of hits in the opener on Monday. Yesterday went 1-for-5. The 3-1, up and away, ball four. That's the fourth walk issued by Burke. The Rangers hoping to eventually take advantage of his lack of control and command. That brings up Jock Peterson. Burke's season high in walks is 5. He's done that twice. 4 is the third highest total. Here's Peterson, grounded out his first time up. First pitch, swinging a ball, tap foul at the plate. He was out in front of a curveball from Burke. Jock went 1-for-2 off the bench yesterday. His 1 against Jordan Hicks snapped an 0-for-24. A big one here would tie the game. 1-1. Burke long pause. And the pitch. Swing and Peterson hits
10: a big one to right. That ball's back. It's not coming back. It's out of here. Into the Rangers bullpen. A big one indeed for Jock Peterson. The home run ties the game at two. And just like that, the power stroke returns for Jock.
1: Baseball has a way of balancing things out, and I think you're back to 50-50 with that call and setup.
10: I felt like I owed it to the guys in gray after the way I might have put Tristan Peters' home run into the ether yesterday. That was an elevated cutter, and Jock was ready for it. His 23rd home run of the season, and here's Corey Seager. Time called before Burke started his windup. First run for the Rangers brought to you by Kubota. And that home run brought to you by Trajan Wealth. Plan smarter, dream bigger. First pitch. Seager, check swing, did he go? He did, on a curveball below the zone.
1: That's six home runs now for the Rangers in this series.
10: So the Rangers take advantage of the Burke walk to begin the inning. 0-1. Seager hits a high fly ball to left. Looking up into the sky, Peters finds it, reaches up and makes the catch. So Seager's retired. Seager walked his first time up, so he's now 0-1. That brings up Wyatt Langford. Langford also walked his first time up. Well, you wonder how Burke's pitch count is impacting whatever he has left in the gas tank, already up to 62 pitches. Not quite the 93 or Keeney through three innings. First pitch to Langford is long away, although we're not done with three innings yet. But a lot of early count balls from Burke. Having a tough time putting guys away. He struck out just one. 1-0. Fastball perfectly placed over the outside corner. And Burke uses the strikeout to his advantage. He strikes out better than a batter per inning. It's not like he's not a strikeout guy. Strikeout rate certainly above league average. We're tied at two in the top of the third. Burke wheels and deals. Just outside. Missing with a fastball. And the count 2-1 to Langford. Burke was the opening day starter for the White Sox last year. And 2-1. Langford takes up and in. The count 3-1. And he got the start against the Brewers in Milwaukee to begin his 2026 campaign. Game the Brewers won 6-1. The 3-1. Langford takes a ball and he draws a walk. That was the second
11: call
10: game of the
11: year. Call on the field
10: year.
11: Is a ball. The catcher is challenging.
10: Jake Rogers challenging. Why Langford's almost already at first. So that one get to the knees. Nose a little bit low. So Langford will take about 10
11: Chicago
10: more steps and get to first. It is a season-high tying five walks issued by Burke. The opening day starter for the White Sox this year was Shane Smith. Smith, who had a dazzling rookie year last season, earned the nod. Not very good as a big leaguer this year, and he's now struggling in AAA. So Langford at first. First pitch to Nimmo. He takes outside. Sean Burke really having a tough time throwing strikes, especially with the fastball. And Jake Rogers is going to go out and take a very slow walk to the mound.
1: He's thrown strike one, technically, to 6 of 13 Rangers so far tonight.
10: And technically, because when you put the first pitch in play, that counts as strike one, right? Is that what you...
1: Yes, except that I'm not counting the Nimmo non-plate appearance in the first, which doesn't go into the books as anything. When he actually threw strike one to Nimmo, but that doesn't count.
10: Never happened. Except it kind of did. But it didn't. We're tied at two. Jock Peterson with a two-run home run earlier this inning after the White Sox put up two runs on five hits in the bottom of the second. So a great job by the Rangers of punching back. Counts 1-0 to Nimmo. Burke out of St. John's High School in Massachusetts, the same high school that Ron Darling attended. And Burke was just called for a balk. So Wyatt Langford will get a free pass to second. And Burke is confused. He's not sure what he did. He gets an explanation from home plate umpire Charlie Ramos. I don't know if he's satisfied by that explanation. What do you see?
1: I'm not sure, but I did see the word stopped come out of Ramos's mouth, and now Will Venable wants an explanation.
10: Yeah, you're right.
1: Did he stop and then start again?
10: Well, he's definitely saying that. That's interesting. It was almost like a slight hesitation, maybe. I don't know if I see it, but the call's made. So now Langford in scoring position. Count 1-0 to Nimmo. Burke's 69th pitch is low.
1: That balk just improved Brandon Nimmo's batting average by about 45 points.
10: Yeah, he's been good with runners in scoring position this year, hitting a little over 300. The 2-0. Low. And the count 3-0. Burke in jeopardy of walking a sixth hitter, which would be a season high.
1: We haven't seen him this year. The Rangers saw him once last year, but he just doesn't look comfortable on the mound tonight.
10: He really doesn't. He's laboring for sure. The 3-0. Nimmo taking all the way, and it's a strike over the outside corner. He thought it was a ball, and he's going to challenge. He actually tossed his bat.
11: Call on the field.
10: And I think he's going to win this challenge. This is going to be another walk issued by Burke. That's outside. So Nimmo will retoss his bat, rejog up to first. The Rangers have successfully challenged three calls tonight.
1: And credit Charlie Ramos here for not getting rankled at Nimmo running out of the box to first. Then when Brandon got off the dirt circle, that's when he heard the strike call. And he immediately turned to Ramos to touch his batting helmet. But from the time that the pitch was caught to the time that Brandon indicated it, that may have been right at about 3 seconds. But, again, Ramos not taking offense to Nimmo's running out of the box there.
10: So that is not only a season high in walks issued by Burke, it is a career high. 6 walks, 1 out, top of the third. Rangers with 2 on. We're tied at 2, and Ezekiel Duran, the batter, Zeke, drew one of those walks back in the second. First pitch. Breaking ball. Strike call. Spins over the outside corner at the knees. And the count is nothing and one. The 20th pitch of the inning coming up from Burke. Durant swings and fouls one back. Behind home plate to the top deck, and the count nothing and two. Duran's walk came on a full count pitch in the second. 0-2, swing and a miss. Burke goes to the heater and throws it right by him. So that's a big second out for Burke. And brings up Evan Carter. Carter singled on a 9th pitch of his battle against Burke. Langford at second, Nimmo at first, 2 outs. You love that the Rangers tied the game, but you just feel like with all these walks, maybe they're leaving some meat on the bone.
1: Mm-hmm.
10: First pitch, Carter takes, that's outside. Now you wonder who is and who isn't available for the White Sox out of their bullpen, but the Rangers have seen leverage arms, including last night with the White Sox efforting to close out the win. That could work to their advantage. The 1-0. Turn and a throw to second, and Langford back standing up, just barely beating the ball to the base. The White Sox lucky that Acuna was able to reach around Langford and receive the throw. Otherwise, that ball might have caromed into the outfield. The 1-0. That's low. Count 2-0 to Carter.
1: Boy, it is tough to continue to try to climb back into the count, batter after batter, Evan being the seventh batter of this inning.
10: 77th pitch of the ballgame coming up from Burke, the 2-0. Carter takes, and it's a strike. Fastball at 95 from Burke. That was at the top of the zone, and the count now 2-1. Burke stares at second, now looks back homeward. The 2-1 pitch. Carter swings and rips one foul to the backstop. That was a sinker from Burke in the count. Now 2-2. That pitch was left over the middle towards the top and not quite at the top rail of the zone. Burke now one pitch away from getting out of this without further damage. We're tied at 2. 2 on, 2 outs, the 2-2. Swinging a ground ball, foul, first base side. It wrapped just in front of the bag. So the count remains 2-2. The inning started with Cody Freeman drawing a walk on 5 pitches, and then Jock Peterson hit a game-tying 2-run homer. Jock's 23rd of the year. We'll do it again, the 2-2. Swinging a line drive over Murakami, but just fouled. That one hooked just wide of the chunk. Almost extra bases for Carter. But instead, Langford and Nimmo have to cut through the infield to return to second and first, respectively.
1: It's the 11th foul ball for Ranger batters after getting to 2 strikes in the count tonight.
10: Hey, don't get me on foul ball watch.
1: I know. Hey, it's early.
10: Rangers already set a major league high for foul balls in a single game this year when they had 56 on Monday. 2-2. Pitch. Swing and a miss. Elevated fastball. Burke gets Carter and gets the Rangers in the top of the third, but not before Jock Peterson hit a 2-run home run. 2 more walks, though, left on base for the Rangers. We go to the bottom of the third. We're tied at 2 on the Trajan Wealth Rangers Radio Network.
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10: We go to the bottom of the third inning. We're tied at 2. Jock Peterson, a 2-run home run in the top of the third after the White Sox put up the first 2 runs in the bottom of the second. Randall Grichuk leading off the bottom of the third. And the first pitch from Gore is a breaking ball that spins in for a strike. Grichuk struck out against Gore in the first. Went down on a changeup. 0-1. Swinging a line drive right to Freeman. He reaches out and snags that screamer for the first out. That one hit 108 miles an hour off the bat. The hot corner on full display there, but Freeman with cat-like reflexes taking that one away.
1: In the right spot, because a ball hit that hard, really don't have much time to move. Freeman just reacting to it, just hit a little to his right, reached with the left arm across his body, just over his right shoulder to make the play.
10: So here's my drop. First pitch. Inside, underneath his feet, he jump ropes out of the way, a curveball that got away from Gore. Mydroth ripped a double down the left field line to begin the two-run inning in the bottom of the second for the White Sox. First pitch was a ball. The second pitch, a changeup that misses. Gore left that one a little bit off the plate, so the count 2-0. Mydroth out of the University of San Diego. He's an avid surfer. 2-0. Misses. Diaz thought about challenging. He hesitated on his throw back to the mound, but didn't pull the trigger. That one, I think, might have been overturned, but it would have been awfully close. The 3-0. There's a strike. Mydroth was bailing out of the way before the pitch even got there. So the count 3-1. Gore, small step into the windup. 3-1 pitch. Mydroth swings and bounces one towards the White Sox dugout. That was a fastball from Gore. And that one would have been ball four. Mydroth chased the pitch on 3-1. Well, he struggled of late, just 8 hits over his last 11 games. The 3-2, outside ball four. So Gore unable to place the fastball over the outside corner. Mydroth draws the walk. That pitch just barely missing, or maybe by a strand of hair catching the outside corner. That would have been really close. One on, one out for Braden Montgomery. And Montgomery served a double in a right field his first time. Mydroth leads off a first. Gore throws over with Peterson, the first baseman, tonight receiving it. Mydroth back standing up. Montgomery just 3-for-14 so far this homestand in this series for the White Sox. First pitch, that's high. Count 1-0 to the former Texas A&M Aggie. Mydroth, just 2 stolen bases this year, but a little bit of a bouncy lead over at first. Tied at 2 in the bottom of the third. The pitch. Swing and a miss. Gore challenging Montgomery with a fastball, and he pumps it right by him. Montgomery left as an Aggie, but he started as a Cardinal. He went to Stanford to begin his collegiate career. Ended up transferring. 1-1, a swing and a miss, and another fastball. He started as a two-way player. He was primarily a reliever at Stanford, but when he went to A&M, he was almost exclusively a position player. He made just a couple pitching appearances. First-round pick of the Red Sox back in 2024, and then came over to the White Sox in the Garrett Crochet deal. Pretty much like half the White Sox organization came over in the Garrett Crochet deal. Mydroth at first, one of those guys. 1-2. Gore lifts and throws over to first. Mydroth back standing up. That's Gore's second disengagement. Kyle Teal, Chase Mydroth, Wickelman Gonzalez, and Braden Montgomery for Garrett Crochet. Teal typically a regular behind the plate for the White Sox, but recovering from an injury he sustained against the Rangers in Arlington. 1-2. Swinging the ball popped up. Into right field. Nimmo looking up into the night sky. Dancing underneath it, makes the catch. He didn't look incredibly comfortable with that, but able to find it and haul it in for the second out. So with Brenton Doyle coming up, let's pause for station identification along the Trajan Wealth Rangers Radio Network.

0: Here's Doyle, right-handed hitter. Singled and brought home a run his last time. Swings of the first pitch here. Slices one in the air down the right field line. Into foul territory. Nimmo glides after it, but that one is high up off the netting. And ruled dead at that point. It stayed in play, but Nimmo would have had to have been like Spider-Man to get there, jump up, and make that catch. So they count nothing and one to Doyle.
1: By the way, the Spider-Man movie is pretty good.
0: Oh, you saw it?
1: The most recent one, yeah.
0: All 2.5 hours?
1: Yep.
0: All right. 0-1. Pitch. Foul back. Count nothing in two. Gore trying to put his foot down and put up a donut after the Rangers tied the game in the top of the third. Runner at first, two outs. Gore the hold and the 0-2. Swing and a miss. Doyle tried to climb the ladder. He couldn't. Gore the strikeout, and that ends the inning. So Gore does indeed put up a donut. Glazed, no sprinkles. We're tied at two, going to the fourth on the Trajan Wealth Rangers Radio Network.
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1: All right, here we go to the top of the fourth inning. Another game in which we have witnessed some grinding at bats, plenty of walks, and we're tied at two. Justin Foscue will get things started here. There is activity out in the Chicago bullpen. The lefty Sean Newcomb, who hasn't pitched yet in the series, starting to warm up as Foscue looks at a pitch that's low and outside, ball one. It's pitch number 82 for Sean Burke tonight. The 1-0. High and away. Make it two balls and no strikes. And Foscue, who struck out swinging in the second, did so in eight pitches. The pitch counts for Burke here tonight, 22 in the first, 31 in the second, 28 in the third. 2-0, and he misses again, this time away. And the count to Foscue now, three balls and no strikes. Could end up being a real goofy game. We've got what looks like a full moon rising out above the wall in left center as Foscue looks at a strike, and the count goes to 3-1.
0: Is that better than a bad moon rising?
1: There could be quite a bit of funky stuff happening here tonight. This pitch on the inside corner for a strike. Foscue darts a look back to Charlie Ramos but doesn't tap his helmet, and the count runs full. Justin 3-for-9 in the series, all three hits for extra bases, pair of doubles and a home run. The 3-2. Check swing, the pitch is high. Did he go? An appeal down at first. Nestor Ceja says no swing. And it's yet another walk for Sean Burke.
0: Just to put in perspective, that's now seven walks issued by Burke. And the 2026 season, Cole Reagans in April walked eight in an outing. That is the most by a pitcher this year. Burke is now one of one, two, three, four, five, six pitchers who have walked seven in an outing.
1: And the first pitch to Diaz comes in low, ball one. Diaz popped up to short his first time. Well, his first pitch strike percentage here tonight is just awful. He works out of the stretch, turns to look at Foscue. Foscue, a conservative lead, now edges out to a little bit of a better lead, the 1-0. Diaz backing up, but he takes this pitch for a strike. And then makes it one ball and one strike. Newcomb continues to throw out in the bullpen. Burke's next pitch will be his 90th of the evening. The 1-1. Check swing. Burke misses again. And the count goes to two balls and no strikes.
0: Matt, the last pitcher to walk seven batters against the Rangers, Yu Darvish, back in March of 2019. That was when he was with the Cubs.
1: The 2-1. Up and in. Diaz lifts the bat to get out of the way, and it's now three balls and a strike. And despite all of these walks, the Rangers have only taken advantage of one of them when Cody Freeman walked to lead off the third, and then Jock Peterson followed with a home run. The other guys who have walked have been strewn about the bases. But Foscue walking here to start the fourth, and the Rangers will try to cash in. Texas, two runs on two hits. Chicago, two runs on five hits. The set, the 3-1. Inside and low, ball four. So he's tied now the record for the most walks issued by a pitcher in a game this year. Eight walks. That brings Will Venable out of the dugout. And that is going to be it here for Sean Burke. Very much a departure from the norm for him. Here tonight, he goes three innings plus two batters and leaves with his fate still to be decided. Two on, nobody out, tie ball game. Newcomb coming on here for Chicago. And as he warms up, we pause for this on the Trajan Wealth Rangers Radio Network.
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1: Well, the lefty Sean Newcomb making his first appearance of this series. Newcomb, a ground ball pitcher, and that's what the White Sox would like to get right now as Cody Freeman stands in. They're pinching in here at the corners, and Freeman looks to bunt, pops it up toward the Chicago dugout, but it is beyond the reach of Rogers, the catcher. And so strike one here to Freeman. Freeman walked and scored in the third, extending his current on-base streak to seven games.
0: Well, it's interesting with Freeman bunting. We'll see if he does again with Jock Peterson on deck, the lefty, who I would imagine would stay in to face the lefty Newcomb.
1: And Freeman looking to bunt again, bunts it toward third. Vargas coming down the line, picks it up, fires over to first, and Mydroth covering. And so the sacrifice is executed. It goes 5-4 with Foscue moving to third and Diaz moving up to second.
0: It's a really nice job by Freeman on a pitch that was up and in. That was way above the zone, but he was able to place that beautifully down the line. Now, Peterson can obviously try and put something in play here. If he strikes out, I wonder if they intentionally walk Seager, but that's where having Langford after Seager, you hope, would force the other team to pay.
1: And Jock goes after the first pitch, which comes in. He fouls it off here for strike one. Peterson, 1-for-5 in his career against Newcomb with a walk and a couple of strikeouts. Infield drawn in here for Chicago. Leo 1. And that's popped up, straight up. Off with the mask is Rogers in foul ground on the White Sox logo. He now peels back into the dirt circle to make the catch to get Peterson for the second out.
0: And so what do you do if you're the White Sox? Do you walk Seager or do you trust the left on left, even though he can and has here recently been hitting lefties? And it looks like they're going to pitch to him.
1: Newcomb, one of the many White Sox with a save this year. 1-3, a 2.38 ERA. And he will pitch to Seager, and he throws him a sinker for strike one. Newcomb just 52 hits allowed in 72 total innings of work. The 0-1, swing and a miss, another sinker. Corey behind in the count here at nothing and two.
0: Now that's one I think Corey would like to have back. You just saw the sinker on the first pitch, so you've seen it. And that one was a little up and towards the middle of the plate.
1: Newcomb's 0-2. He goes away with a slurve, misses. And the count now at 1-2. Newcomb, a mid-90s four-seam fastball in that slurve, the combination of those two pitches, he throws about 70% of the time. And here a ball lifted into left field. Peters started back, now comes in. And on the trot, he'll make the catch to get Seager for the final out in the inning. No runs, no hits. The Rangers lead 2 in scoring position. We've played 3.5, and we're still deadlocked 2-2 on the Trajan Wealth Rangers Radio Network.
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17: 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Here's your KSST KRVA FM weather. A little windy today, about 102 on the afternoon high. We could get a shower or thunderstorm for the rest of today. We have a cold front on the way in. Mid-70s and scattered showers and thunderstorms overnight. Maybe an early shower on Thursday. We're back to sunny hot weather in the afternoon with upper 90s. I'm meteorologist Steve Hamilton on KSST and KRVA FM.
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1: And a strike here to Rogers. As we mentioned early on tonight, for Rogers, this is his fourth big league club this season. Start of the year with the Tigers, but has also played for the Orioles and the Red Sox as he swings and spins this one foul just off to the right of the dirt circle. And that makes it a ball and two strikes. White Sox claimed him on waivers from the Red Sox 12 days ago. And this his ninth game since joining Chicago. Didn't play in the first two games of the series. Fouls this one back off the top of the screen behind the plate. I think he got a piece of Diaz on the backswing. But Elias okay in the count at a ball and two strikes. The single for Rogers in the second gives him three hits since joining Chicago. He's 3-for-18 in the White Sox uniform. Breaking pitch here. Spun foul into the air and about 8-10 rows up behind the Rangers dugout. Rogers, this is a guy with some pop. He had 21 home runs with Detroit back in 2023. Here he looks at a curveball low, and that evens the count to two balls and two strikes. No activity behind Gore out of the Rangers bullpen. A couple of guys moving around right now. 2-2, and that's way outside. So a full count here to Rogers. Rogers, 31 years of age, from Canyon, Texas. Played his college ball at Tulane. Gore ready with the 3-2. Swing and a miss. He got him to chase a fastball that was up. Fourth strikeout for Mackenzie Gore. That brings up Tristan Peters. Fourth inning of our broadcast, brought to you by the Texas Lottery. The Texas Lottery proudly supports Texas education and veterans. Play today. Now Peters flied out to Langford in left center his first time up. And the first pitch here, just a little bit off the outside for ball one. And Peters with his rather unique four-game hitting streak. The 1-0. And this slider bends in for a strike. So make it one ball and one strike. During this four-game streak, Peters 7-for-14 with a double and four home runs. One home run in each of the four games. The 1-1 hit over first. Diving for it. Peterson can't get it. It is fair down the line into the corner. Nimmo picks it up, spins and fires it back in. And Peters on board here with a one-out double.
19: Well, it's a nice job by Nimmo going to get that. If that one gets to the wall in the corner, then Peters might be on his way to third. If Nimmo fumbles that even for a brief second, Peters might be on his way to third. That one hit off the sidewall. Still had a little bit of speed to it as it was bouncing towards Nimmo. So, it's a nice piece of hitting left on left by Peters, getting that one by the outstretched arms of Peterson. But instead of being at third with one out, he's at second. Credit Nimmo for being a part of that.
1: 27th double for Peters this year. Here's Acuna, who takes a pitch low for ball one. Acuna, an automatic double that bounced over the wall in right his first time up, his first at-bat of this series. Acuna readjusting the batting helmet here. He's back in the box, open stance. A long look back by Gore, and now the 1-0 pitch, and he misses badly high with a changeup. And that'll make it two balls and no strikes. So a 2-2 game here in the bottom of the fourth. Peters in scoring position. Acuna for the year hitting .232, but hitting just .146 with men in scoring position. White Sox and Rangers have both done an excellent job in these spots for the course of the series. Here, Acuna swings and fouls one off the plate, and the count now at two balls and one strike. The Rangers have been foiled tonight in these situations. White Sox, after the first two games of the series, 8-for-21 with men in scoring position. Gore with the 2-1, and that ball floated into center, and it drops for the base hit. Carter fields it on a hop. Peters will be held at third, and Acuna has his second hit of the evening, a little floater out into shallow center, so runners at the corners for the top of the order now, and Miguel Vargas. And Vargas has walked twice, once intentionally after Gore fell behind in the count, 2-1 in the second. McKenzie, a brief touch-up of the rosin bag. More guys moving around out in the Rangers bullpen, but nobody warming up yet as Gore approaches 80 pitches for the evening.
19: With an off day tomorrow for both these teams, they have a chance to be aggressive with their bullpen.
1: First pitch to Vargas. That one a little high and outside, ball one. Gore tonight has walked three, Vargas twice, and again once intentionally. Peters away from third. Acuna, a good lead from first. And this pitch is high and outside. He missed with a curve. Falls behind Vargas now, 2-0. Infield playing Vargas to pull. Outfield just about straight up. Gore with the 2-0. And he missed inside with a fastball. He's behind Vargas here at 3-0 with Munetaka Murakami looming on deck here. Into the glove goes Gore. The 3-0 pitch. Breaking ball popped up into the air behind first. Peterson racing down the line. This one falls inside the line. Foscue picks it up. Nothing he can do. He brings it back into the infield. Peters scores as Vargas gets a pop-up single into very shallow right, just inside the line. And the White Sox grab the lead here 3-2.
19: That play's got to be made, plain and simple. Jock, I don't think, really had a great beat off the bat. He bananaed into foul territory. I don't know if that was to try and create an angle or what, but either Foskey or Jock's got to make that play. There's really no excuse for not making it.
1: That ball, as it was coming down, looked like it just might be foul, but with the spin that it had on it, it ended up being very fair. Wind right now, not a terrific factor, but what wind we have is blowing out toward left center, so that may have helped as well, as the pitching coach Jordan Teague for Texas goes out to have a word here with Gore and Diaz. So it's a pop-up RBI single for Vargas, his 76th run batted in of the year. Acuna ends up at second base on the play. And now Charlie Ramos, the plate umpire, walking out to move things along out on the hill. So it's now a 3-2 ball game. And Murakami coming up.
19: Chase Silseth is throwing for the Rangers.
1: Just got up, just started to get loose. And here's Murakami. He's hit into a double play and struck out 0-for-2. Gore's pitch. Swing and a foul. That one straight back. Challenged him with the fastball. So strike one here to Murakami on the Quick Trip scoreboard. Astros and Yankees knotted up 3 apiece. New York batting in the bottom half of the 7th inning. The 0-1. High. He missed there with a fastball. So one ball, one strike to Murakami. Murakami, as Jared mentioned earlier, hitting right around 180 against lefties, hitting about 170 with men in scoring position. Acuna takes off the pitch low and away, throw to third, and he is out at third base. Fine throw by Elias Diaz. No follow-up from Vargas, who stays at

0: pitches the ball. Count is 3-1.
1: And there you heard Charlie Ramos say. The count, 3-3, and the Rangers now have 1 challenge remaining on the ABS system.
2: That pitch was high by 1/10 of an inch. It's awfully close.
1: The 3-1. And that's up and in, ball 4.
2: That's a bad walk by Gore just because he's got such an advantage against Murakami and because the guy on deck, even though he's 0-2, has been really good against him over the course of his career. And Grichuk's last at bat was a missile lineout, and that might be it for Gore.
1: Skip Schumacher making the slow walk out to the hill. With Acuna being thrown out, hey, the Rangers caught him stealing. And now it's your turn. Steal a deal on your first slab pack on arenaclub.com. Use the code RANGERS for 20% off. And indeed, that is the decision here. Mackenzie Gore will not make it through 4. So it's a battle of bullpens from this point forward. White Sox have grabbed the lead here 3-2, have 2 on, 2 out. And with Chase Silseth making his way in, we pause for this on the Trajan Wealth Rangers Radio Network.
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1: All right, Chase Silseth coming on here for the Rangers. His 60th overall appearance this season. His 13th since joining Texas. And we get a pinch hitter in Sam Antonacci here for Randall Grichuk. Right-handed pitcher, left-handed batter. And Silseth's first offering is down and in. Almost got Antonacci in the back foot for ball 1. Well, this tracks. Antonacci has seen Silseth once before, and he walked. With what's gone on so far tonight on both sides, we really don't need another one of those. Vargas at second, Murakami at first. The 1-0. And Silseth fires low. 2 balls, no strikes, the count. Silseth has swing and miss when it comes to his four-seamer and his splitter. Got a 37% whiff rate on both of those offerings. But he's behind here to Antonacci, 2-0. The kick and the pitch. Swinging the ball lined into left. That's a base hit. Vargas being waved around. Langford up with it. He throws home. It's offline. Cut by Freeman close to the mound. So Vargas scores on the opposite field pinch hit single by Antonacci. And the White Sox now lead 4-2.
2: That was a really poor throw by Langford. He didn't have to move laterally to try and position himself. It's not a bad spot for him to, you know, get behind a ball and make a throw to the plate. He didn't get a bad hop. It just wasn't online. It wasn't particularly strong, but even if it was, it was way offline. And that run able to score easily.
1: So Antonacci

0: delivers here for Chicago for Antonacci, his 39th run batted in. And now here's Chase Meidroth. First pitch to Meidroth. He hops back out of the way. Ball one. Meidroth doubled and scored in the second, and he drew a walk in the third. So a two-run frame here for Chicago. And they're looking for more. The 1-0 pitch. In there for a strike. A sweeper that time. So one ball, one strike here to Chase Meidroth. Meidroth struck out his only previous time seeing Silseth. The kick and the pitch. Little chopper off the plate between the mound and third, fielded by Silseth. Throw to first is in time. Terrific play by Silseth there, almost making that throw from the third base line. That'll be the final out here in the bottom of the fourth, but Chicago scores twice in the inning on four hits. They leave a pair. We'll go to the fifth, 4-2 White Sox on the Trajan Wealth Rangers Radio Network.
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0: It's a 4-2 ball game. Chicago back out in front here. Part of the order due for Texas is Langford shoots one through the hole on the right side. A base knock. So Wyatt has been on board three times here. A couple of walks and now a single. And the Rangers, who have had plenty of base runners, have only scored two runs on the Jock Peterson third-inning home run. That brings up Brandon Nimmo. Nimmo walked his last time up. He's 0-for-1. Now, in the hit column, that's just the third hit for the Rangers. As Nimmo takes this pitch from Newcomb, low and away, ball one. But eight walks issued by the starter, Sean Burke. So the Rangers with six men left on base through the first three innings, or the first four innings. The 1-0. And Newcomb misses outside. So make it two balls and no strikes. Travis Jankowski, Rangers first base coach, whispering something to Langford, who gets an average lead from first. Here's the 2-0. Swing and a foul. That deflected, I believe, off of Rogers, the catcher.
6: Yeah, that would have been ball three. That was a swing that I think Nimmo would like to have back. That really wasn't particularly close.
0: Infield playing Brandon to pull. The 2-1. Lifted high into the air, right center field. Doyle coming to his left will get there to make the play in the medium alley and right center. So Nimmo first out here in the top half of the fifth. Brings up Ezekiel Duran. 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So here's Zeke, who walked in the second, struck out in the third, and a swing and a miss as he took a hack at a high fastball. Four, strike one.
6: Well, interesting strategic decision for the Rangers coming up. Carter's on deck. My guess is if Zeke reaches, Berger will pinch hit. If he doesn't reach, then Carter probably stays in the game.
0: The 0-1, hard hit ball center field, and it drops in front of Doyle for the base hit. So Zeke turns around the heater and chases Langford up to second. So you've got two on, one out, tying run on board here. And we are going to get the pinch hitter.
6: Yeah, it's not Berger, though. It's Logan Ohapi. Ohapi was tucked away in the corner. He had a helmet and batting gloves on, so Berger will wait a little longer. That's still a weapon Skip Schumacher can use. And the reason I didn't think they'd pinch it for Carter if Zeke didn't get on base, the run probability, the run expectancy with a runner at first and two outs isn't that great, so would you want to burn that spot right there when that spot is likely to face a right-hander next time through, perhaps? Those are some of the decisions that Skip Schumacher has to weigh.
0: As this first pitch to Ohapi comes in high for ball one. Those are constantly things that get reviewed as far as game preparation is concerned. This pitch popped up foul and out of play right side. One ball, one strike, the count. Ohapi entering a game for the third time since joining the Rangers. He's 1-for-4 in the Texas uniform, batting .210 overall this season. Right-handed hitter. A 1-1 swing and a miss. And that makes it one ball and two strikes.
6: Matt, if I can offer some good news, the Yankees have scored four in the bottom of the seventh. They lead the Astros 7-3.
0: Now the 1-2. Breaking pitch, and Ohapi gets a piece of it, fouls it off his foot here to stay alive. Ohapi has met Newcomb twice, one time making it out, the other time drawing a walk. One out, runners at first and second here for Texas. The 1-2 pitch inside. Ohapi checked his swing in plenty of time. And that makes it 2-2. And Houston currently first in the division, but by just a half game over the Rangers. Mariners lost earlier today. 2-2 pitch, swing and a miss. Ohapi looked tied up on a fastball away there, and he strikes out for the second out of the inning. And that will bring up Justin Foscue. Foscue tonight has struck out and walked. So the Rangers down by two here, looking for a hit with men in scoring position. The Rangers have not done well in that department here tonight. And Foscue digs in. And the first offering to him, a little bit off the mark here for ball one. With Ohapi striking out, the Rangers now 0-for-7 with men in scoring position tonight. The 1-0. And that one comes in low. So Foscue up in the count with two balls and no strikes. Foscue for the year hitting .256 with runners in scoring position. He's got Langford at second and Duran at first. The 2-0. Popped him up. High into the air, down the right field line. Murakami going out. Coming in is the right fielder Montgomery, and he makes a sliding grab with Mydroth just getting out of the way. That ball fell onto the field pretty much in the same spot where Vargas got his pop-up RBI single in the bottom of the fourth. But the White Sox defense equal to the task here. No runs, two hits, two men left. We're halfway through, and the Rangers are down 4-2. On the Trajan Wealth Rangers Radio Network.
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0: All right, the White Sox come up here in the bottom of the fifth with a 4-2 lead. Some changes for the Rangers. Chase Silseth will stay in the game to pitch as he takes on switch hitting Braden Montgomery here. Montgomery 1-for-2. And the first offering comes in low for ball one. Nicky Lopez is now in the ballgame to play at short, and that moves Ezekiel Duran out into center field. Lopez goes into the number six spot in the batting order. The 1-0 pitch. Down and in to Montgomery, swinging here from the left side. And that makes it two balls and no strikes. Montgomery, an RBI double and a run scored in the second. He then flied out to right in the third. The 2-0. Down and in, 3-0 the count. Well, that pop-up by Foscue that got caught, again, pretty much in the same spot where Miguel Vargas had his pop-up RBI single in the bottom of the fourth inning. Now, Foscue's pop-up was a little bit higher. This pitch in for a strike, and the count to Montgomery at 3-1. So that did give the White Sox defense just a little more time to be able to get to that ball. But again, a difference in a play made and a play not made. Now the 3-1. And that one is lifted out into left field. Langford to his left. He's there. Leans to his left to make the catch, and Montgomery is the first down. And that brings up Brenton Doyle. And over the course of a game, you can take a look at the box score and not see the difference in those two plays, but plays not made do contribute to teams losing ball games.
12: Yeah, no doubt about it.
0: So here's Doyle, 1-for-2, an RBI single in the second. And Silseth delivers a swing and a miss here on a fastball for strike one. Doyle, his RBI single in the second. He tried to stretch into a double, but ended up getting thrown out by Wyatt Langford. The 0-1 popped up foul, high in the air, out of play, right side. Nothing and two, the count. Silseth gets that right foot planted on the first base side of the rubber. Holds up the glove, now drops it and comes home. And this pitch low and away. An appeal does not bring about a strike, so 1-2 the count here to Doyle. Mackenzie Gore ended up going 3 2/3 tonight, gave up 4 earned runs on 8 hits. He walked 4 and struck out 4. And he's on the hook for the loss. The 1-2 pitch, Silseth misses with the fastball. Levels the count here to 2 balls and 2 strikes. Righty to righty, Silseth comes home. And a little chopper off the plate, right side, charged by Foscue. Running toward first, he makes the short toss to Peterson. We've got 2 men out here in the last half of the fifth. Brings up Jake Rogers. Fifth inning of our broadcast presented by Balcones. Discover Balcones Distilling, the original Texas whiskey. And answer. Here's Rodgers now, 1-for-2. Rodgers singled in the second, struck out in the fourth. Silseth with the pitch, and he misses high with the sweeper for ball one. The 1-0. Low and away, two balls, no strikes to count. We mentioned that the Mariners lost earlier. They lost at home to the Phillies 6-0, that final score. Mariners with that loss now 64-70. Here's the 2-0. And that pitch comes in high, so make it three balls and no strikes. So the M's now 2.5 games behind the Rangers. That Yankees-Astros game now in the top of the eighth. New York still up 7-3. 3-0 pitch, and Silseth misses low, ball four. So a four-pitch walk issued to Rodgers, and that brings up Tristan Peters. Now the Bases Loaded bundle has your game day essentials covered with tickets, parking, and ballpark credit all bundled up into one purchase. 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Skip Schumacher on his way out to the hill. And that is going to be all here for Chase Silseth. Robbie Ahlstrom, the left-hander, coming on. So with the Rangers trailing 4-2, a runner at first and two out here in the fifth, as Ahlstrom gets loose, we pause for this on the Trajan Wealth Rangers Radio Network.
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0: right, the lefty Robbie Ahlstrom coming on here to face the left-handed hitting Tristan Peters with Rogers at first and two men out. Bottom of the fifth, Rangers trailing 4-2. Peters doubled sharply down the right field line his last time up and came around to score. He's 1-for-2. Ahlstrom kicks and delivers and a swing and a miss on that first pitch slider for strike one. Robbie on for the 36th time. He's 3-1 with a 4.75 earned run average. A look to the runner Rogers at first. And now the 0-1. And that one's hit high and deep out into right field. Nimmo going back at the track, at the wall. It's gone. Tristan Peters has done it again. Home runs in five straight games. He gives Chicago a 6-2 lead.
1: You know, if Munetaka Murakami or Miguel Vargas is on one of these runs, I mean, it's impressive, but all right, big-time boppers. Tristan Peters had seven home runs this season prior to this stretch. And that's not his game. Five straight games of the home run. That's some kind of a run.
0: 12 total home runs for the season now. That brings up Luis Angel Acuna, who swings and shoots one into center. Duran coming on. He'll make the running grab to get Acuna for the final out in the inning. But Peters continues on his home run tear. And after five innings here in Chicago, the White Sox lead it 6-2 on the Trajan Wealth Rangers Radio Network.
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1: Well, the Rangers have had opportunities. They have not taken advantage, and they find themselves down 6-2 as we go to the top of the sixth inning. Sean Newcomb has come on and done a great job settling things down for the White Sox. Two scoreless innings of relief after Sean Burke walked 8 over 3 innings but allowed just 2 runs. First pitch to Elias Diaz misses high. The Rangers are 0-for-8 with runners in scoring position. They've left 8 on. There are only 2 runs coming on a 2-run Jock Peterson homer. The 1-0 pitch, a strike on a slurve. Tristan Peters with a home run in his 5th straight game, an RBI in his 7th straight game. A 2-run homer in the bottom of the 5th has increased the lead to 6-2. The 1-1 pitch, Diaz swings and rolls one to short. Acuna has it and throws on to first, and there's one away.
0: Making it sting a little bit more. Again, that was Peters' 12th home run this year, but his first against a left-handed pitcher. And against lefties, he's only hitting about .120 for the season.
1: Yeah, so strategically, the Rangers made the right move going to the lefty. It just did not result in an executed pitch from Ahlstrom, who hung a breaking ball. The first pitch to Freeman misses down and in. A rubber game of a three-game series. Rangers have lost five straight road series. They have not lost six straight road series since they lost eight straight back in 2021. The 1-0 is outside. And save for a big comeback, the Rangers are going to lose a six straight road series. 2-0. Freeman a swing and a foul back. Jake Berger's on deck. It's John Peterson's spot, but the lefty Newcomb forcing Skip Schumacher's hand. Count 2-1. Strike call it over the inside corner. Freeman was limboing out of the way, but that pitch in the zone. 2-2. Big breaking ball that misses outside.
0: Peters is tied the White Sox franchise record for home runs in consecutive games at five. He's the eighth player to do it. It's the ninth instance.
1: 3-2. Freeman gets under a fastball, pops it up. Short center field, Mydroth, the second baseman, under it, waves his arms, makes the catch. Two outs. So here's Berger. Jake pinch hitting for Jock Peterson. He's got an OPS near 1,000 in this ballpark. He's homered in each of the first two games of this series. This is his sixth game as a Ranger at Wright Field. In his first five, he tallied six extra base hits. Seager on deck. As Berger steps in. First pitch from Newcomb. Jake swings and serves one foul out of play to the right. Six runs on 10 hits for the Sox. Two runs on four hits for the Rangers. Lots of base runners in this game. 15 for the White Sox. 0-1. Jake swings and misses at an elevated fastball. 12 for the Rangers thanks to eight walks. But only one of those eight walks came around to score. Counts nothing and two with two outs. Top of the six. Newcomb winds the 0-2. Outside, he misses with a breaking ball. 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Count remains 1-2. That misses. Count 2-2. Two-two pitch. Jake swings. It's a high fly ball to center field. Did he do it again? I don't think quite. Doyle on the track, right in front of the wall, makes the catch. Jake just missed it. Would have been a home run in a third straight game for Berger, but comes up just shy. So Newcomb with a 1-2-3 inning. We go to the bottom of the 6-2. White Sox on top on the Trajan Wealth Rangers Radio Network.
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1: We go to the bottom of the sixth inning, 6-2 White Sox, top of the order due up for Chicago with Vargas, Murakami, and Antonacci. Robbie Ahlstrom remains in the game. The first pitch he throws to Vargas is a fastball that misses low for a ball. Ahlstrom came on to face Tristan Peters and gave up a two-run home run and then retired Luis Angel Acuna for the two batters he faced in the fifth. 1-0. Ahlstrom rocks and fires, and the offering is a fastball for a strike. Broadcast brought to you by Whataburger's Bacon Wrangler Double. It's returned for a limited time only at Whataburger. The 1-1. Down and in. Count 2-1. Vargas, an all-star this year at the hot corner. First all-star third baseman since World Series champion Joe Creedy was an all-star 18 years ago. 2-1, a swing and a foul back. Count 2-2. Well, after this one, the Rangers off tomorrow and begin a three-game series with the Brewers. A drive to the next series brought to you by NTTA, and literally it is a drive. Not flying to Milwaukee from Chicago. 2-2. That's high ball three. It'll be a bus ride of about an hour or so.
13: A little bit more, maybe.
1: What do you think?
13: An hour 15, maybe.
1: Okay. Brian Hudson, the tall lefty, warming for the Sox. Full count. And the pitch. Line drive, base hit, stroked into center field. Vargas with a leadoff single. Well, how about some more good news? Rangers don't appear we'll lose any ground to the Astros. The Astros are heading to the top of the ninth, trailing 9-3 against the Yankees. One on, nobody out. Minnetaka Murakami coming up. Now, the Seattle Mariners also lost earlier today. They fell 6-0 to the Phillies. Throw to first, and Vargas just back with a dive. So the Phillies avoid getting swept. The Guardians did beat the Angels. So the Rangers, with a loss, would fall to two games back of the Guardians, who hold the third wild card spot. In the third wildcard spot, now occupied by a team with a record of two games over 500. Runner goes. Pitch. A strike. The throw to second, way offline, and it tails into center field. Vargas gets up without his helmet and jogs to third. Diaz's throw was off target. So an error charge to Diaz combines with the stolen base and moves Vargas to third. The pitch was called a strike, so the count's nothing and one. Hey, let's quickly pause for station identification along the Trajan Wealth Rangers Radio Network.

0: Infield in for the Rangers, the 0-1. Swinging the ball popped up foul and out of play. Count nothing and two to Murakami in a spot where Ahlstrom desperately wants a strikeout.
1: And Nicky Lopez had no chance on that play. That's how far Diaz missed.
0: The 0-2. Up in. Almost buzz Murakami's tower. See, so limbo's out of harm's way. The count 1-2. Inside, count 2-2. So the infield in for the Rangers with Lopez, the second baseman, nearly in front of the bag at second. Berger's actually not in at first against the hard-hitting lefty Murakami. He's midway. 2-2. Outside, ball 3. So count's gone from 0-2 to 3-2.

0: Full count. And the payoff pitch. Inside. Ball four. So Ahlstrom loses Murakami. Jordan Teague's going to go out to the mound. Now, we spoke with Jordan a few weeks ago, and he said that his perfect game is one in which he doesn't need to make a mound visit. Well, I think he has made three now tonight.
1: Yeah, it's been a rough go of it here. Mackenzie Gore issuing four walks in 3 2/3, not making it through four innings, so the bullpen's got to suck up some innings here tonight. And Ahlstrom needs to give a little bit of length. He needs to get essentially through this sixth inning. There is no activity behind him out of the bullpen. And as you mentioned before, the Rangers are off tomorrow. So there are guys that can be used here tonight, but you would like not to have to use a bunch of guys in the bullpen in a game like this. Still a winnable ball game. You know, last night at this time, the Rangers were down by three. They're down by four right now.
0: Well, we've talked about it a lot. The middle innings from the bullpen, so important in preserving deficits in situations like this, not letting the deficit balloon. Men in the corners, nobody out. First pitch to the lefty, Antonacci. Fastball outside. That's five straight balls thrown by Ahlstrom. Berger holding on Murakami at first. The 1-0. There's a strike. Slider that finds the inside corner in the count. Now 1-1.
1: These guys faced off on Monday, and Antonacci bounced out to short, but a much different situation. Rangers had a huge lead, and there was nobody on base.
0: The 1-1. Swing and a ball bounced to short, but past the reach of the drawn-in shortstop, Lopez into left field. Vargas scores. Murakami stops at second. That's an easy ground out if the infield's not in, but again, game state, the runners on base, you put pressure on the defense, you bring the infield in, and it opens up the opportunity. And it's an RBI single for Antonacci. So the White Sox lead now 7-2. Runners at first and second, still nobody out.
1: Yeah, that was a sinker near the top of the strike zone. But with the infield drawn in, not much chance there.
0: The Rangers have been so good with runners in scoring position this year, but this month that just hasn't been the case. And you juxtapose that with the White Sox tonight, and that's really kind of the story. The first pitch to Meidroth is upstairs. The White Sox, 6-for-8 with runners in scoring position. The Rangers, 0-for-8. There's a strike. In the month of August, the Rangers are hitting under 220 with runners in scoring position. A 1-1. Meidroth in the air to right. It's weakly hit. Nemo to his right makes the catch. Murakami tags from second, bluffs, and after five steps stops as Nemo's throw is cut off by Lopez, so one away. But, you know, really, let's start with that road trip in Anaheim. The Rangers were actually good with runners in scoring position to some extent that night. They were 4-for-15, nothing wrong with that. But even if you include that, the Rangers hitting under 200 since the start of that road trip with runners in scoring position. One away, here's Montgomery. And if you include the 0-for-8 tonight, the Rangers hitting 183 with runners in scoring position over the team's last 16 games. Prior to that, the Rangers rating 266. They'd been good in that spot. 1-0. Ahlstrom misses outside, count 2-0. Action in the Rangers bullpen. Who we got? Is that Cole Wynn? No, it looks like Peyton Gray throwing.
1: Yep.
0: Two balls, no strikes. So we're in a ground ball foul just wide of third. Brady Montgomery was bidding for extra bases. And the count 2-1.
1: Yeah, meanwhile now in this series, the White Sox are now 14 for 30 with men in scoring position.
0: That's a big difference. That's nearly 500.
1: Yeah.
0: The 2-1. Swing a chopper to short. Lopez has it to second for one. Foscue to first. Not in time. It was not hit hard enough, and it also pushed Lopez away from the bag at second. And so it made it difficult to turn two. Murakami stops at third. Men of the corners, two outs for Brenton Doyle. In respect to Brenton Doyle, comes up to the sound of Zombie by the Cranberries. I approve. Something tells me, though, you don't like the Cranberries.
1: No, I like that song.
0: Yeah, that's not what I said. First pitch to Doyle. He swings and pops one up.
1: I think that, you know, some ballparks should maybe play that song at the start of the top of the 10th inning.
0: I agree. Yeah. I don't understand why Zombie Runner hasn't caught on. It makes so much sense. Ghost Runner doesn't apply at all. The 0-1. That's high. It actually kind of bothers me.
1: Primarily because you can actually see the
0: guy. Yeah. When you're growing up, if you have a Ghost Runner, it's because you're playing like 2-on-2 and you can't account for the base runner because you've got a bat again. So the Ghost Runner is an imaginary presence. The 1-1. Swinging a foul back. Count 1-2. In this case, you see the runner at second base. He's like a physical human being. It's alive. But the reason why Zombie Runner makes so much sense is because that guy is there because he was the most recent out. So he was brought back from the dead.
1: There you go.
0: The 1-2. High in the count 2-2. I don't know why it bothers me. It's not a ghost runner. It's like a real, actual human. Like if you went up to that guy, you touch him, and he's there. Like, your hand's not going through him. This isn't Casper. 2-2. Swinging a ball, tip foul. Doyle stays alive.
1: But Casper was friendly.
0: Well, if it's a Ranger, then maybe he's friendly. Maybe some, you know, visiting players, they're friendly too.
1: But we usually call that runner something else other than using the term ghost.
0: It's a zombie runner.
1: Zombie runner, automatic runner.
0: Automatic runner works. It doesn't have as much life to it.
1: Or death.
0: Touche. 2-2. Long pause by Ahlstrom, set of the belts. And the pitch. That's high. Count full. Well, we are trending towards our third straight three-hour game of this series. It's because we've got a lot of lengthy at-bats, a lot of walks. Time called.
1: I think the average game time is longer this year. It certainly feels like it. We were having this discussion earlier today.
0: 3-2. Swinging, Doyle unloads on one, a deep left center. Langford chasing after it at the wall, and that one's out of here. Well, I don't know what the rest of the game has to offer, but that Doyle three-run home run certainly feels like a dagger. The White Sox lead 10-2.
1: Yeah, no doubt about it. It just makes it over the wall out there in left center. He got a hold of a 3-2 changeup. And for Doyle, just his third home run of the season.
0: Now we've got another pitching change. Skip Schumacher exiting the dugout. And Peyton Gray is going to come in 10-2. The White Sox leading. We step aside with two outs in the bottom of the sixth on the Trajan Wealth Rangers Radio Network.
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0: The White Sox have opened things up in a big way. We're in the bottom of the sixth. Robbie Alstrom, a tough night, gave up a two-run homer to Peters in the fifth, and a three-run home run to Brenton Doyle moments ago. And that brings up Jake Rogers. So the Rangers likely going to get on the bus, remaining a half game back of the Astros. The Astros officially losers tonight, 9-3. First pitch to Rogers from Gray misses. Astros and Yankees play one more tomorrow. Counts 1-0 in the pitch. Strike called, count 1-1. Gray has had a little bit of a home run ball issue. He's allowed a homer in four of his last five outings. 1-1. A little bit low. Gray misses with a right-on-right changeup. And we might be gravitating towards diversionary tactic mode, Mr. Hicks. 2-1. So I'm going to foul back. Count 2-2.
1: I think we're on the off-ramp right now.
0: Yeah. You know, you face a team like the White Sox. Division leading team, 2-2. Swinging a ball chopped to short. Lopez has to back up on it. Plenty of time, though, with Rogers. Throws to first. That ends the inning. We'll pick that up when we come back for the seventh. A four-run inning for the White Sox. They lead 10-2 on the Trajan Wealth Rangers Radio Network.
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11: Jonathan Cannon on the pitch for the White Sox. It's 10-2. White Sox leading the rubber game of the series. So what I was getting at there before the inning, any ground out. You go to right field. You take on the White Sox, a division-leading team, a team that entered the series six games over 500. In theory, they're supposed to win 2 of 3, right? The thought is you should win a series at home, and the White Sox have been a better team than the Rangers this year. I think what would be frustrating for Rangers fans, beyond the fact that, you know, who cares about what should happen? You always want to win a series. I think it's just the way that these games have unfolded. Giving up six in the first yesterday when you got your best guy on the mound, and then all the missed opportunities tonight. A starting pitcher who walked eight, and only one of those eight came around to score. Seager swings 1-0 and fouls one away. I think the juxtaposition of that makes it feel a little worse. You play cleanish games, the White Sox just do it a little better than you. All right, hey, I mean, they're leading the division for a reason. But I don't think the Rangers are going to get on the bus feeling like they put their best foot forward these last two nights.
1: Yeah, and all of that on top of the fact that you won the first game 11-2.
11: 1-1, a swing and a miss. The 1-2 is low.
1: And regardless of the opponent, when you win the first game of a series, and especially on the road, you feel like you got a pretty good shot of winning that series.
11: 2-2. Corey takes outside, count 3-2. Langford on deck, Nimmo to follow. Two, swing and a tip held on to by Rogers, and a strikeout begins the inning. All right, so let's get on the diversionary highway and let's have a discussion. Oh yeah, let's do it. I was debating a few options here. First pitch to Wyatt Langford is low. Let's go with guys who pitched for the Rangers and the White Sox. Let's go with guys who had 10 or more wins with the Rangers and 10 or more wins with the White Sox. Anyone jump to mind for you? And we're going with Texas Rangers, not Senators. There aren't a ton. 1-1 inside.
1: God, I usually whiff on these. Did Lance Lynn pitch for the White Sox and have 10 wins?
11: Yeah, he had 25 wins, okay. And 22 of the Rangers. He's won.
1: Okay.
11: 2-1. Langford, a big swing and a foul back. I think one guy's in jail for selling some stuff that he shouldn't have been selling.
1: Wow.
11: Maybe running a ring, an operation. Oh, well, he was released a few years ago and deported. He would have fit in well at Penn State. The 2-2, up and away.
1: Oh my goodness, I know.
11: He was traded.
1: I'm so bad on these names.
11: He was traded by the Rangers to the Blue Jays for Michael Young. 3-2, found away.
1: Yeah.
11: Carter Martin, part of the Rangers PR team, has already texted in and guessed correctly. Esteban Loaiza. 3-2. Inside ball 4. Langford draws the free pass. Second time that's happened to him tonight. All right, one guy was a knuckleballer. Member of the Rangers Hall of Fame.
1: Charlie Huff?
11: Yep. The other guy you're going to have a tough time getting because he was a reliever. Neil Kotz. Pitch to Nimmo is inside. What about guys?
1: He had 10 wins for the Rangers?
11: I think, yeah, 10 with both teams. The 1-0.
0: Nimmo swings, hooks one down the right field line, a fair ball, and that one zips to the corner. Ricocheting off the padded wall, Corey Ragsdale holds Wyatt Langford at third. Nimmo up to second with a double. So the first hit for Nimmo tonight is a two-bagger. Rangers with runners at second and third and one out. We're going to keep with the diversionary stuff. It seems to be working.
1: Yeah.
0: All right, who has hit the most home runs for the Rangers of all players who hit at least one homer with the White Sox? So this guy had to have hit at least one homer with the White Sox, and among those players has the most homers as a Ranger. First pitch to Duran, a chopper towards the middle. That's going to get through into center field, a base hit. One run scores, and Nimmo rounds third. He comes home and scores. Well, Ezekiel Duran has reached three times, a couple of hits and a

0: So I guess Adam Rosales is out.
1: He's out, yeah. 1-1. That's upstairs, the count 2-1.
0: Is this appropriate to the day? Nah, he wouldn't have had 180. Elvis didn't have 180 home runs.
1: Not Elvis. Elvis had 76 with the Rangers. Okay. Lopez swings and hammers one down the right field line. It's hooked in and just foul. Wow. It hit off the base of the wall. Would have been extra bases, but just to the right of the yellow line on the 335 portion of that wall down the line.
0: Yeah, he hit it 335 feet and was fouled by a foot. Goodness.
1: Still one out. Duran jogs across the diamond back to first. Lopez back in there, count 2-2. 10-4 White Sox. The pitch is low.
0: Well, I know that Harold Baines didn't have 180 home runs for the Rangers.
1: Yeah, he didn't.
0: Yeah. Well, that's a bit of a sore spot for Ranger fans.
1: 3-2 down and in, ball four. Lopez checks his swing, draws the walk, so two on and one out.
0: A little mound visit going on here. Tell you what, another couple of guys get on here, and we've got ourselves at least a little interesting development in the seventh inning.
1: Yeah, no doubt. Again, you got to keep playing. May as well give it your best effort. All right, this guy, I'll tell you all the teams he played for. The Rangers, the A's, the Yankees, the Tigers, the Reds, the Blue Jays, the White Sox, back to the Rangers, the Mariners, back to the Rangers, the Yankees, the Twins. Did that help out?
0: No.
1: Foscue, first pitch strike over the outside corner. All right, focus on the beginning. Rangers and then trade it to the A's. This guy won the right to be an all-star on four occasions. Foscue swings and pops one up. Fly ball to center. Doyle has it. Two outs. Ruben Sierra. Second on that list is Marcus Semien.
0: How many home runs did he have with Chicago?
1: Sierra?
0: Yeah.
1: Four.
0: Okay.
1: Nomar Mazara had 79 for the Rangers and one for the White Sox. So here's Diaz. Two outs, first pitch. Wave and a miss. He offers it a sweeper. It was out in front and the count nothing and one. One, a wave and a miss again. Another breaking ball, that time a slider. It count nothing in two. Two runs in the inning for the Rangers, but they trail 10-4. They've got two on. We're almost at the 3-hour mark. Two found back.
0: Yesterday's game, the longest nine-inning game for the Rangers this season at 3:16.
1: John. Isn't that John 3:16 and then a thing? 0-2. Swing the ball, tip foul. Right? People
0: yeah.
1: Hold up the signs.
0: Yeah.

0: reminds me of a Ricky Henderson quote.
1: Only imagine the 0-2. Swinging a high fly ball down the left field line, out of play. What'd he say?
0: Somebody said something to him about that biblical quote, and Ricky said, I don't want to hear anything about John hitting 316 because Ricky's hitting 330.
1: That is amazing. Oh, Ricky Henderson. Rest in peace.
2: Right?
1: Yeah. Two, low and away. I was worried I jumped the gun on that one.
0: No. Was that last year? I think.
1: I'll let you take the wheel on that one. I already was a little unsure. But yeah, I think it was last year. Sometime in the last 18 months. 1-2. Swing another foul. Diaz spoils an offering away from Cannon. Fastball at 97.
0: Tell you what, this is a heck of a battle here for Diaz. Seventh inning, your club down by six.
1: At bat to see an eighth pitch. And it's outside, count 2-2. Down 0-2 after swinging at two breaking balls and has since fouled off four pitches, taken two. Runners at first and second, two outs. 2-2. Swing and a miss. And he goes after a sweeper. Cannon executes it and gets out of the inning without further damage. Two-run score for the Rangers on an Ezekiel Duran two-run single. We go to the stretch, 10-4 White Sox on the Trajan Wealth Rangers Radio Network.
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1: We go to the bottom of the seventh inning. 10-4 White Sox on top. Peyton Gray starting his first full inning of work after coming on during the bottom of the sixth, in which the White Sox scored four runs off of Robbie Ahlstrom. First pitch is a strike of the knees.

0: 0-2 in the dirt. So the count's 1-2. Tristan Peters homered his last time up. He's now homered in 5 straight games. 1-2 is upstairs, and the count 2-2. Peters, an all-star out of nowhere this year. Certainly had that type of performance this series. Swings here and lashes one up the middle into right center, a base hit. Duran cuts it off. Peters, a big turn. There's one on, nobody out.
1: He's just 10 for his last 18.
0: Yeah. I don't know what he's done those 8 outs. Obviously decided just not to show up. Just kidding. Hey, Optic Gaming Night coming your way on September 5th. Specialty tickets will get you an Optic Gaming themed Rangers jersey at Rangers.com. First pitch to Cunha, strike. Top of the zone. This was a video game, and you're playing the computer. You could turn the difficulty level to like rookie and try and get a little momentum. The 0-1. But I don't think that's what the Optic gamers do. 0-1 pitches outside, count 1-1. I think they challenge themselves to the fullest. That's why they're pros.
1: Yeah, you're not going to mess around with the lower levels.
0: 1-1, low and away. That'd be bad optics. I feel like the professional video gamers have to have, like, impeccable eyesight.
1: And great hand-eye coordination.
0: 2-1, bouncer towards the middle, could be 2. Lopez has it. Underhand flip to Foskey for 1 on to first, double play. Luis Angel Acuña bounces into a 2-ball. So 2 outs. Base is cleared. Vargas the batter. White Sox leading 10-4. Well, that pitch from Peyton Gray was at the bottom of the zone and over the plate. So we're going to go ahead and say that painted the plate. 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First pitch is low, ball 1. The 1-0. Swinging the ball, fouled back. Count 1-1.

0: 1-1 pitch. Strike call to the knees. Count 1-2. Two offering. That's low. Ten runs on 14 hits for the Sox. Four runs on six hits for the Rangers. The 2-2. Swing a hard ground ball foul. Third base side. So the count remains 2-2 to Vargas. Well, Vargas, 26 years old. He defected from Cuba. Signed as an international free agent with the Dodgers back in 2017. Traded to the White Sox in the Michael Kopech deal back in 2024. 2-2. He takes low. That was a three-team deal. It also involved Tommy Edman going to the Dodgers. We were in St. Louis when that happened, if you recall. Full count. And the pitch. Swing to foul back.
1: What year was that?
0: 2024. I think it was during that series that Josh Young came back from the injury he suffered on the Phil Maton pitch earlier in the season. He either had just come back right before or during that series. 3-2. It's called a ball, but Diaz asked for a review.
2: Call on the field is a ball. The catcher is challenging.
0: And that should be strike three, and it should end the inning. And it is strike three, and it ends the inning. So a good challenge by Diaz. Peyton Gray faces the minimum. We go to the eighth, 10-4. White Sox leading the Rangers on the Trajan Wealth Rangers Radio Network.
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0: Rangers trailing 10-4. We go to the eighth. Here is Matt.
1: All right. Thank you, Jared. And stepping up here is Cody Freeman against Jonathan Cannon. Cannon gave up a couple of runs in the seventh, but starts off Freeman with strike one. Total of 14 runs and 20 hits here tonight. And Chicago's got most of them, leading 10-4. Freeman with a walk, a sacrifice, and a pop-up. 0-for-1 in the game with a run scored. And the one-strike pitch, that's low and away. So make it one ball and one strike. There is no activity behind Cannon out of the White Sox bullpen. There is activity out of the Rangers bullpen right now. As this pitch spins Freeman around in the box, he did not get hit by the pitch.
0: He was almost petitioning as if he did. Rangers considering a review. Nope, no review.
1: So 2-1. Here, a swing and a foul. This one back into the press box down to our right. 2-2 the count. I think that's Jacob Junis warming up out in the bullpen.
0: Yeah, I think you're right. Mm-hmm.
1: This pitch gets fouled back, and so the count holds at 2-2. We haven't seen Junis for a few days. Again, the 2-2. And look out. That pitch, Freeman swung and he fouled it back, but it was coming at him. So it's a foul ball. Freeman, that pitch almost hit him in the hands. And he ended up spinning around and falling down after fouling the pitch away. Yeah, for Junis, his last action was 6 days ago at home against Washington. Again, the 2-2. Swing and a chopper. Bounced to short. Charged by Acuna. He'll let it go. Freeman is retired. So one out here in the top of the eighth. Top of the order now in Jake Berger. Berger came on as a pinch hitter in the sixth and nearly hit one out, about a 400-foot fly ball out to dead center. So batting for the second time. And a swing and a foul here right at the plate for strike one. Our injury update brought to you by Bailey and Galleon. Rangers starting pitcher Jack Leiter pitching still on rehab, but tonight, though, for the Round Rock Express. Round Rock at home against Albuquerque. Here's a swing and a miss, and the count to Berger, nothing and two. Manager Skip Schumacher telling the media today that Leiter would be pitching in relief tonight. The plan was for him to go two innings. Well, the plan was not achieved, as Leiter worked one inning of relief through 25 pitches and gave up three earned runs on three hits. This pitch is outside. The count, one ball and two strikes. So perhaps an update forthcoming on Leiter. Maybe on Friday. Here's a ball driven to deep center. Going back is Doyle. It's over his head. It's off the base of the wall. Berger digging for two, and he's in there with a stand-up double. So Berger, in two at-bats, has hit the baseball about 800 feet and is one for two. So a man on here now for Corey Seager. And the first offering to Corey, a swing and a miss. Strike one. Corey tonight 0 for 3. He's drawn a walk. A double for Berger, the seventh Rangers hit tonight. And a swing and a miss again here. Fastball at 94. And that makes it no balls and two strikes. Rangers off tomorrow. Friday, begin a series against the Brewers, the team with the best record in baseball. This pitch is down. One ball, two strikes, the count. Our broadcast on Friday in the Dallas-Fort Worth Metroplex will be heard on News Radio 1080 KRLD. There's
8: look
1: a foul
8: that
1: ball coming back our way, and that one hit the corner of our booth. I didn't think that one would make it in. You didn't want me to stand up and try to catch that, did
8: no,
1: you?
8: No, I mean, you would have fallen out of the booth if you made that. I don't
1: exactly
8: want that. But just want to make sure you're ready to make a play.
1: Yeah. And a swing and a miss here. That on a fastball. Seager is out on strikes. The one thing that's kind of scary about a foul ball like that is you don't want it to deflect off of the border of the booth and then come and take you out. But that was close. So here's Wyatt now. Langford tonight has been on base all four times up. Maybe five. A drive into center. It falls for the base hit. Berger being held at third as Doyle gets that one back into the infield quickly. Doyle's got a good arm. So Langford singles. And Langford with two singles and three walks tonight. Well, Rangers down 10-4, but with a couple of men on and two out. And that brings up Brandon Nimmo. And Nimmo, a double his last time up, one for three, has also walked. Rogers, the catcher, directing the defense here. They play Nimmo to pull in the infield. First and third, two men out. And the pitch. And Cannon misses inside for ball one. The 1-0, and that one sent high into the air, foul and out of play into the upper deck on the third base side. They get a ball and a strike. That opening game of the series in Milwaukee will get underway at 6:40 on Friday. Cody Bradford will pitch in that game for Texas. Check swing here. Cannon off the mark. And it's now two balls and one strike. Logan Henderson will get the start for Milwaukee. He's had a terrific campaign. The 2-1, swing and a miss. They get two balls and two strikes. Saturday's game, a 6:15 start. Sunday's game gets underway at 1:10. Cal Quantrill slated to start on Saturday. Kamar Rocker to go on Sunday. First and third, two men out, two and two to Brandon Nimmo. The pitch, popped up foul, out of play, left side. Well, our game tonight now 3 hours and 9 minutes old. Almost assuredly, we're going to go more than the 3:16 from yesterday. The 2-2. And that one floated out into left field. Peters coming on, slows, and reaches up to make the catch to get Nimmo for the final out. So the Rangers with yet another threat, but do not score. Two hits, two men left. We go to the bottom of the eighth. 10-4 Chicago on the Trajan Wealth Rangers Radio Network.
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1: Jacob Junis will come in to pitch here in the eighth inning again. He last pitched 6 days ago at home against Washington. He actually pitched twice in that series against the Nationals. He went one shutout inning in that performance. And Junis' first pitch here to Munetaka Murakami is outside. Ball one. Junis with the 1-0. Fires a strike to make it 1-1. For Jacob, this is his fifth appearance since coming off the IL back on August the 14th. This pitch outside, make it 2 balls and a strike. Junis most recently on the injured list with a left adductor strain. Previously had been on the injured list with a hip impingement. This pitch in there for a strike. And the count now 2 balls and 2 strikes. Junis with a 2-2. And that's popped up foul, back out of play, left side. So we keep it at 2 balls and 2 strikes. In that last outing against Washington, Junis, a little trouble throwing strikes, and that's not something that we've said much about him this season, as Murakami fouls this one off his leg, and the count will hold at 2-2. Junis, an extreme strike thrower. This year, strike percentage bordering on 70%, so for him to have an outing in which he throws more balls than strikes, it raises an eyebrow. This pitch just missed, and I think Junis is challenging.
2: Call on the field as a ball, the pitcher is challenging.
1: It is Junis who is issuing the challenge here.
2: Pitch is a strike, batter's out. Texas has 1 challenge remaining.
1: Well, that's one way to turn a ball into a strike. Use the system. Murakami out looking. First out here in the bottom of the 8th. Brings up Sam Antonacci. Antonacci, a pinch hitter in the 4th, and he delivered with an RBI single. This pitch down and in for ball one, which was the run that put Chicago in the lead. Right now, that stands as the game-winning RBI, and Antonacci, who's remained in as the designated hitter, picked up an RBI hit his second time up through the drawn-in infield. Here he looks at a strike, and the count now at 1-1. Junis, quick worker, looks off into the Ranger dugout, now looks toward his catcher, and here comes the 1-1. And that one hit out into left field. Langford to his right is there, and he'll catch that liner for the second out. Brings up Chase Mydroth. 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Mydroth with a double and a walk tonight in 4 trips to the plate. And he scooches out of the way, but that pitch nicks the inside corner for strike one. Rangers in the top of the 9th have Duran, Lopez, and Foscue due up. Trailing by 6. Junis with the 0-1. That ball hit sharply into right, a base knock. So Mydroth with his second hit tonight. He had 3 hits in the ballgame yesterday. He's on at first here with 2 men out for the switch-hitting Braden Montgomery, who will bat here from the left side against Junis. And Montgomery tonight, 1-for-4, with a double, a run batted in, and a couple of runs scored. This was a 2-2 game going into the 4th. As Montgomery lifts one foul and out of play left side. But a 2-run bottom of the 4th, 2 runs in the 5th, and then 4 more runs in the 6th. And Chicago was up 10-2. Rangers picked up a couple of runs in the 7th. The 0-1, high and outside. 1-1 here to Montgomery. Junis, the 4th reliever used by Texas tonight. Silseth was the first out of the pen, then Alstrom and Gray. The 1-1 popped up left field. Going out, Freeman, coming on is Langford, and Wyatt's got it. Squeezes it with 2 hands for the final out in the inning. So a nice job by Junis who gives up just the one single. And we go to the ninth. The Rangers are down here 10-4 on the Trajan Wealth Rangers Radio Network.
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1: All right, Jonathan Cannon back out here for the White Sox. And he has an opportunity here to post a save as Ezekiel Duran stands in and backs out of the way of this pitch that's up and in for ball one. And you say, well, Matt, it's a 10-4 ball game. How can he get a save? Well, he came in to start the seventh. If he has three effective innings of relief, this pitch in there for a strike, one and one the count, and that to be determined by the official scorer. Cannon did give up a couple of runs in the seventh inning. But three innings, two runs allowed. He'll probably get the save. So he needs to put up a zero here in the ninth. This pitch is fouled back. And the count, one ball and two strikes to Zeke, who provided those two seventh-inning runs with a single up the middle. Zeke, 2-for-3 with a walk and two RBIs here in the ballgame. The 1-2, foul back. And when you are determined to have pitched three effective innings of relief and you are the finishing pitcher, it doesn't matter what the score is, you can pick up the save. For Cannon, it would be his second career save, his first this year. The 1-2, swing and a miss. And Zeke is out on strikes, goes down on the sweeper. So one away, Nicky Lopez coming up. Let's pause for station identification on the Trajan Wealth Rangers Radio Network.

Lopez gets out of the way of this low and in pitch for ball one. Nicky came on defensively back in the fifth inning to play it short after Logan Ohapi pinch hit for Evan Carter. Lopez drew a walk in the seventh and looks at this pitch for a strike. That makes it 1-1. Cannon's other save came in his fourth ever big league appearance back in 2024, three shutout innings against the Red Sox. Ground ball to first, Murakami up with it. He'll flip to Cannon covering, and the Rangers are down to their last out. Justin Foscue will be the batter. For over 125 years, Globe Life has helped protect families when they need it most. Globe Life, make tomorrow better. Foscue tonight, 0-for-3 with a walk. 16,000 plus on hand here in Chicago tonight. Some of them standing. First pitch to Foscue, fouled back into the screen. Strike one. Cannon made his big league debut mid-April of 2024. That save against Boston came in early June of that season. The 0-1 popped up right field. This should do it. Montgomery is there. In a few steps, he's got it. And the Rangers go in order here in the top of the ninth. And the White Sox take this series as they capture the final game by a final score of 10-4. Back with your totals right after this on the Trajan Wealth Rangers Radio Network.

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7: All right, well, not the result that the Rangers wanted here tonight. Looking for a series win, they dropped the series, dropping tonight's game by the final of 10-4. Texas with the loss, now 66-68. Again, Houston lost in New York to the Yankees earlier today, and so the difference between the two clubs remains just a half game. Again, Seattle also lost earlier today. Here are your final totals for the White Sox. 10 runs, 15 hits, no errors, with 7 left on base. For the Rangers, 4 runs, 8 hits, 1 error, with 12 men left on base. The winning pitcher in relief, Sean Newcomb, he improves to 2-3. Jonathan Cannon indeed earns a 3-inning save. His first save of the year, his second career save. And Ranger starter Mackenzie Gore takes the loss to fall to 7-10. This game was played in 3 hours and 21 minutes, which eclipses last night's 3 hours and 16 minutes. So by 5 minutes, tonight's game, the longest 9-inning game played by the Rangers this season, it was witnessed by 16,038 here in Chicago. Again, the Rangers fall by the final of 10-4. 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And your player of the game here tonight is Chicago center fielder Brenton Doyle, who went 2-for-4 with a homer and 4 RBIs, his first 4 RBI game since August the 21st of last year. That's going to wrap it up for us. For our engineer here in Chicago, Bill Carambellis, for Kevin Walker and Gavin Moritz back at Master Control, and for Jared Sandler and for the voice of the Rangers, Eric Nadell, I'm Matt Hicks, wishing everyone a pleasant good evening from Wright Field in Chicago. Once again, the final, White Sox over the Rangers, 10-4. Have a great evening, everyone.
8: Up the middle, base hit, then the ball game's over.
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12: Here's your KSST KRVA FM weather. A little windy today, about 102 on the afternoon high. We could get a shower or thunderstorm for the rest of today. We have a cold front on the way in. Mid-70s and scattered showers and thunderstorms overnight. Maybe an early shower on Thursday. We're back to sunny, hot weather in the afternoon with upper 90s. I'm meteorologist Steve Hamilton on KSST and KRVA FM.
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14: A really disappointing last couple of games for the Rangers after they take the opener of this three-game series. They give up 21 runs over the last two ball games, and tonight, unable to take advantage of some early opportunities. The White Sox win the rubber game of this three-game series by a final score of 10-4. Welcome into Rangers Game Day, presented by Toyota. Jared Sandler with you. With the loss, the Rangers have now lost six straight road series. First time they've lost six straight road series since 2021, when the Rangers lost eight straight road series, and that was in a 100-loss season for the ball club. That's not the case here in 2026. This is a team fighting for a playoff spot, but having a really tough time getting any sort of momentum on the road. It looked like maybe that's what was going to change this week, winning the opener of the series, but the Rangers fall in the games last night and tonight, as we bring in Dave Raymond and Matt Hicks. And guys, Rangers President of Baseball Operations Chris Young always talks about the importance of starting pitching. A lot of people, of course, talk about the importance of starting pitching. And Jacob DeGrom, answered the questions last night, but he said, hey, we lost because I did not perform. Jacob did not have a good start, and tonight Mackenzie Gore's numbers weren't maybe as extreme as Jacob's, but it was not a good outing for Mackenzie either.
15: Well, no, it was not. I guess you could say, in fairness, it really wasn't a very good night for anyone pitching tonight. And it wasn't because there was a bizarre strike zone or bad conditions. I mean, it was just there was a severe allergy tonight to throwing strikes. It was crazy for both sides. But you're right, he didn't throw particularly well, and that did hurt him. And I definitely get it, right? DeGrom didn't have a great game, but let's face it, DeGrom's outing yesterday, there's a lot of soft contact that fell in. I guess I don't think that, it's not like he was giving up rockets all over the yard. It's not like he was walking the yard. My issue with the Rangers these last 2 days has just been, I'll call it the energy level. I don't know if it's that so much. It's just there's a sharpness that's lacking. Defensive execution, base running. It's inexcusable stuff at this time of year.
7: And one of the things that contributes to that are all of the pitches that we have seen here these last 2 days. And when you are a defender out in the field and it's a 22-pitch inning or 25-pitch inning or a 31-pitch inning, a lot of your time is spent just standing around.
15: Yeah.
7: And that, I think, contributes to that low energy level where, when a guy is crisp and when he's throwing strikes and when he's dotting the corners, things are happening quickly. You get the 8-pitch, the 10-pitch, the 11-pitch innings, and then you're back in the dugout and you can think about hitting. Well, yesterday DeGrom threw a ton of pitches. Mackenzie Gore threw a lot of pitches here today. And you're right, it wasn't like he walked 8 like Sean Burke did here tonight. But he did walk 4 in his time, and he didn't get out of the fourth inning. And so I think that's a part of it. These Chicago hitters did a really nice job of fouling off a lot of pitches, staying in at-bats, making it, lengthy. And it wore on Mackenzie Gore, and I think it helped to wear down the defense, too.
14: Hey, but Hixie, and you're right, we talk about this all the time, long innings, you know, and I don't know that anyone's ever done a study on this, but it seems like plays don't get made at the same effectiveness as an inning wears on, but Sean Burke threw a lot of pitches as well, and the White Sox made the plays they needed to make. I don't know that they made any sort of web gem type of series of plays, but you know, they had some long innings too, and I guess it didn't seem to really impact them the way it impacted the Rangers. Dave, you brought something up yesterday. I think it was you. Miguel Vargas' comments after the White Sox loss.
15: Yeah.
14: You know, kind of calling the team out for not having that sharpness you mentioned, and they responded. They responded with that the last two games. And Matt, to your point, maybe, you know, because we're in August and you're in a playoff race, maybe you got to overcome that. And maybe there's no maybe. You need to overcome that, right, these long innings. And it seemed like, you know, the White Sox did that, and the Rangers weren't able to the last two nights.
7: And the White Sox did it in a game where they were supposed to be the sloppy team, right? This is 16 games in 16 days for them. You know, they were trying to reach the end of this long run, looking forward to an off day tomorrow, but it was just the other way around.
15: Yeah, and you know, and maybe Vargas's words never reached his teammates. You know, we don't know. It reached the media. It reached the newspapers and whatnot. So I saw it, but you know, there's something there. Somebody holding somebody accountable, however that works, right? Somebody leading by example, however that works. But you know, there are also just days, right? I think we have days every now and then that where we just, and nothing you do is going to work out right. And I would say this off day comes at a pretty good time for the Rangers because they've stumbled around. The pickoff in the first inning, Seager, he's not going anywhere. Why in the world is he getting picked off first base? You know, Wyatt gunned down trying to steal second base. I can at least understand what he's trying to do there, but you know, those two outs on the bases, that's not good. But, you know, there have been some shoddy play defensively, some bad base running, and those things really add up this time of year. You just can't do it. You have 28 games remaining now. 28 games. And they're, you know, trailing the Houston Astros by half game, fundamentally, yep, or realistically, a game and a half. They're two back in the wild card. There's no room for error. You have to play every game as if it is a playoff game right now, or you're not going to play any playoff games. So they know that. It's just a matter of somebody just kind of putting themselves out there and getting the rest of the guys on board with that idea.
7: And about the only good news tonight is the American League West, American League Wested.
15: It right? sure did.
7: Yeah.
15: It sure did.
7: Yeah.
15: Save the Athletics.
14: Oh, watch out for the A's.
15: Yeah.
14: Let's check out the standings with those results. The Yankees beat the Astros. The Phillies got one over the Mariners. So the Rangers, half game back. As Dave mentioned, though, it is effectively a game and a half because the Astros hold the tiebreaker. The Mariners just two back of the Rangers. Rangers do hold the tiebreaker over the Mariners. Two back now of the Guardians and the wild card. So a few different avenues. But, you know, every year you have good stories, right? And for this Rangers team, Nicky Lopez was a good story. Still is. Elias Diaz, good story. Last year, Little Rascals, right? We had a lot of fun with that.
15: Yeah.
14: At the end of the day, at the end of the night, you need your big dogs to be your big dogs. And we just saw there are three teams fighting for the AL West. The team in third place is the team that was a few innings away, perhaps, of going to the World Series last year. So you can't count them out. The Astros are in first place presently. The Rangers in second. You know, whatever you got with the wild card, there are a bunch of teams there. It is going to be a dogfight, and there's no doubt that this team absolutely needs its studs to be studs. And whether you want to look at Jacob deGrom and Mackenzie Gore, obviously you'd love to have Nathan Eovaldi out there. Hopefully the Rangers can get him back. We don't know. And then in the lineup, you know, tonight the Rangers had opportunities. I mean, Sean Burke walked eight guys. Only one of those eight walks came around to score. That was Cody Freeman, who scored on Jock Peterson's two-run home run. Obviously, you're not going to bat 1,000, right? The league batting average is .240. That means less than a quarter of the time you're going to get a base hit. But, my goodness, you'd love for some of your big dogs to have those moments where you're like, yes, that's why we have that guy. And if the Rangers don't get that over the next 4 weeks, then, Dave, to your line earlier, there aren't going to be any playoff games. And you're going to face some tough teams. It's not like the Rangers' schedule is a cakewalk, and that includes what's ahead this weekend with a team that has the best record in Major League Baseball, right, in the Milwaukee Brewers. And I find it tough to believe that if your team leaders, from a production standpoint, aren't your best guys, then it's going to be tough sledding.
15: Yeah, well, fair enough. I wouldn't disagree with that. This is not a high point in the season for the Rangers today, nor do I think it's really a low point. There have been some days this summer where I think we felt a little more despondent even than we do today, because there are some things that Freeman really hung in there in a bunting situation today. That was an incredible sequence with him finally getting that sacrifice down.
7: Saved himself, really. So, yeah. That fun.
15: Yes. Jock hit the home run, and we're looking for anything right now just to see Jock kind of come around again. Now, he showed some frustration a little bit later, but, you know, it may be a sign that he's getting a little something going. So, hopefully, there are some things that they can build on. And there have been some good stories. Jacob Lantz has been a great story. I'm really interested to see what happens with Jack Leiter. Hopefully get him back here very soon, and for him to be to have some impact. There are good bullpens. Mike and I were talking about this tonight. There are good bullpens, and there are rested bullpens. And this one is not rested. This is a tired bullpen right now, and we're seeing the effects of that. You know, yesterday's game, the Rangers got back in it, but the bullpen couldn't hold it, couldn't keep them in it, and that's a problem. So the off day is going to be big tomorrow, but you've got to get some support on this pitching side right now, because it's a little ragtag at the moment.
7: And back to the big dogs, from a hitting standpoint, you know, we talked with Skip Schumacher about it after the win here on Monday, and the big dogs all delivered on Monday, and the result was an 11-2 win. Now, tonight, Ezekiel Duran had a two-run single, but that was kind of when the game was already out of reach. You mentioned the Jock home run. Corey Seager did not have any hits here tonight. But those guys and Jake Berger, who did have a double here tonight and didn't even start, all need to be productive, especially in this weekend series coming up against Milwaukee, because this is a Brewers team that just finds ways to win. They don't hit home runs, but they do everything else really well. They get on base. They run. They hit with men in scoring position. They pitch really well. Rangers are catching a bit of a break in Milwaukee. They're not going to have to face Jacob Mizrowski. But that's a pitching rotation that's done pretty well this season. And so the Rangers hopefully will benefit from the off day and use it to their advantage coming up on Friday.
14: Fellas, appreciate it.
15: Jared, have fun with the rest of the postgame show. I cannot wait to see what else you come up with.
14: Hey, we'll see you on the bus. Rangers fall 10-4. Jock Peterson had a two-run home run that tied the game. Seemed like the Rangers were maybe punching back, but the White Sox got the last series of punches in. They win 10-4 in the rubber game of this three-game set. Rangers Game Day on RSN is presented by Toyota. 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

0: guy is struggling like that, how critical is it to make him pay?
1: I thought we did a good job against Burke. I mean, we had walks and hits, a lot of traffic, runners in scoring position just didn't do a great job. You know, the other side did, and we had multiple times to get more runs across, and fortunately, we couldn't stop them from doing so.
0: I know you guys are mixing everything up and doing everything you can, but this is now 6 straight road series losses. What do you feel like has been just the Achilles heel away from Globe Life?
1: Well, we didn't have too much pitching the last 2 days, unfortunately, and they got out to some big leads. Our offense came back. I thought our offense did a really good job the last couple days. Fought back and had a lot of traffic, but we didn't get the starts that we wanted the last couple of days, unfortunately, and bullpen just couldn't really hold it. So we got to figure that out. We will, and off day tomorrow, and a tough task against a good Brewers team, but we got to figure it out there.
0: Just 2 straight ugly losses. What needs to be said, if anything, to this group to get them to turn it around?
1: There's leadership in that room. There's a lot of season left, we put ourselves in a little bit of a hole to start this road trip, but there's a lot of games left. The division is where it's at right now, and we still have a chance, but a lot of guys are fighting and frustrated, and you can feel it and you can sense it, and I get it. I totally understand it. So again, an off day, regroup, and try to win the first game in Milwaukee.
0: Thanks, Skip.
1: Thank you.
2: So it's Milwaukee next, and then the Rangers return home for a week-long homestand. The Rays on the end of it, but starts with the A's. Monday, Tuesday, and Wednesday. We'd love to see you at the yard. 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Well, the Rangers fall 10-4. The White Sox win the rubber game of this series. We'll wrap things up when we return from Wright Field in the Windy City.
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2: Freeman taking away a line drive from Randall Pritchett. Pritchett smoked at 108 miles an hour off the bat, but Freeman was there ready to make the play. That's a Whataburger, what a play. Let me take a look at what's ahead for the Rangers. Matt mentioned this. No Jacob Mizorowski. He pitches tomorrow, but the young righty, Logan Henderson, will kick off the series against Cody Bradford. Henderson's been really good. Look at those numbers. A .89 whip. Wow. Shane Drohan, another guy who's emerged and been tough for the Brewers, will go up against Cal Quantrill, who's really been the Rangers' best of late. And if it's not Cal, it's Kumar Rocker. Rocker and Robert Gasser, who pitched tonight after Dustin May exited after one pitch, will wrap up the series. So tomorrow off, but we'll be in Milwaukee on Friday. Hope you'll be with us on RSN. Rangers a half game back of the Astros for the top spot of the West. We'll see what it looks like on Friday after the Astros play tomorrow. The Rangers don't. They're off. Back Friday. We'll talk to you then. Tonight, the White Sox over the Rangers 10-4. Enjoy your off day. Speak to you in a couple days.
0: The Rangers postgame show is brought to you each game by
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2: Here's your KSST KRVA FM weather. A little windy today, about 102 on the afternoon high. We could get a shower or thunderstorm for the rest of today. We have a cold front on the way in. Mid-70s and scattered showers and thunderstorms overnight. Maybe an early shower on Thursday. We're back to sunny hot weather in the afternoon with upper 90s. I'm meteorologist Steve Hamilton on KSST and KRVA FM.
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7: Vice President of Fertilizer at StoneX, Josh Linville.
8: There is a group of farmers out there that have gone ahead and they bought their anhydrous for the fall. I think some folks have already started to buy up some of their UAN for next spring. Same thing for urea. These values have dipped down. When you look at where we're at today on a lot of these prices, they are down remarkably from where they were in March and April. And so just from that perspective, it's one of those things that's like, well, yeah, it's not quite where I would think it would be historically, but it was also way up here just not that long ago. Let's just jump on those when we get the chance. And I think there's going to be a lot of other farmers who look at it and say, this just does not make sense for my operation. If I plug those numbers into my spreadsheet, it's kicking out red numbers.
7: Linville encourages producers to set aside the emotion that comes with a volatile market and focus on what the price itself is signaling. I'm Lori Boyer reporting.
6: And with an Ag Minute, I'm Chelsea Wade, TSN News.
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4: 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If your child has asthma, let's take a breath together and talk. 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
2: More than $250,000 was raised in support of East Texas A&M's Lions Center for Game Bird Research at a clay shooting event held recently at the Texas Gun Range Lodge in Terrell. Clay shooting refers to any sport where shooters aim at flying clay targets, often called clay pigeons, to simulate bird hunting. Dozens of hunters, conservationists, business leaders, and philanthropists participated in the event. Hosted by the Ted and Donna Lyons Center for Game Bird Research, established by the former state senator and his wife, the fundraiser combined a morning of clay shooting with an afternoon luncheon highlighting the center's research and conservation mission. Funds raised during the event will support research in the center, where scientists are working to better understand the factors driving the dramatic decline of wild northern bobwhite quail and develop practical solutions to restore sustainable populations. Together, their contributions will help advance studies focused on reversing decades of bobwhite population decline and preserving the Texas upland hunting heritage for future generations. Dr. Kelly Reyna, the founding director of the Lyons Center for Game Bird Research, reminded attendees that the work extends well beyond a single fundraiser or hunting season. He said universities should not only study problems, they should solve them.
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1: Here's your KSST KRVA FA weather. Few clouds for the overnight hours, a very slight chance of a shower or thunderstorm, and our low in the mid-70s. We'll get a pretty hot day on Thursday. Should be sunny, no rain in the forecast, with upper 90s. We're in the upper 90s again on Friday, and sunny, looks hot over the weekend. I'm meteorologist Steve Hamilton on KSST and KRVA FM.
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11: Chicago's Tristan Peters hit a two-run double off Jacob DeGrom during a six-run first inning, and the White Sox held off the Texas Rangers 11-7 on Tuesday night in a game heard on KSST. DeGrom was charged with 8 runs and 6 hits in 3 2/3 innings. The two-time Cy Young Award winner issued 5 walks, struck out a season low, too. The 8 earned runs were the most allowed by DeGrom since joining the Rangers and matched his career high. Jake Berger, Danny Jansen, and Justin Foscue homered for the Rangers.
12: Justin swings. That one's hit deep down the left field line. Hooking towards the pole. That ball out of here! Justin Foscue, a 2-run home run on an 0-2 pitch. And the Rangers are back to within 3. It's 10-7.
11: The Rangers loaded the bases with 2 out in the 9th. Grant Taylor came in and earned his 8th save for Chicago when Cody Freeman, batting as the tying run, bounced into a fielder's choice. The Rangers had won 4 out of 5, including an 11-2 victory over Chicago on Monday night. Rangers dropped into 2nd in the AL West, a half game back of Houston. They're a game behind Cleveland for the 3rd wild card spot. Mackenzie Gore will start for the Rangers in the final game of the series at 6:40 p.m. Wednesday night.
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1: Here's your KSST KRVA FM weather. Few clouds for the overnight hours, a very slight chance of a shower or thunderstorm, and our low in the mid-70s. We'll get a pretty hot day on Thursday. Should be sunny, no rain in the forecast with upper 90s. We're in the upper 90s again on Friday, and sunny, looks hot over the weekend. I'm meteorologist Steve Hamilton on KSST and KRVA FM.
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7: The Sulphur Springs Lady Cats volleyball team downed Canton 3-2 Tuesday night on the Lady Eagles home court. The Lady Cats are now 14-5 for the season. In the Dallas Cowboys 34-13 preseason win over Arizona last Saturday night, third-year quarterback Joe Milton competing for the backup role behind Dak Prescott and veteran Sam Howell had another strong showing. Head coach Brian Schottenheimer was asked what he liked best about Milton's game.
8: You know, probably the touch that he was throwing the ball with. You know, I think I'm going to talk about both games because, you know, I mean, just the poise and last year at times, this time of year with Joe, it was a little bit difficult to call plays for Joe because I wasn't sure exactly, you know, what's going to happen here and there. And, you know, just the poise that he's playing with right now. I think, quite honestly, if you would just take the training camp competition, it's probably neck and neck, and Sam maybe a little bit ahead. That's why we actually started Sam in the first game, you know, against Seattle. But Joe's put together two really good performances, and this will be another fun week for them to keep battling.
7: Milton finished 9 of 13 passing for 176 yards with 2 touchdowns and no interceptions. The Cowboys host the New Orleans Saints in the final preseason game at 7 Friday night.
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1: Here's your KSST KRVA FA weather. Few clouds for the overnight hours, a very slight chance of a shower or thunderstorm, and our low in the mid-70s. We'll get a pretty hot day on Thursday. Should be sunny, no rain in the forecast with upper 90s. We're in the upper 90s again on Friday, and sunny, looks hot over the weekend. I'm meteorologist Steve Hamilton on KSST and KRVA FM.
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So I take my guitar to pass some time. 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
1: Here's your KSST KRVA FA weather. Few clouds for the overnight hours, a very slight chance of a shower or thunderstorm, and our low in the mid-70s. We'll get a pretty hot day on Thursday. Should be sunny, no rain in the forecast with upper 90s. We're in the upper 90s again on Friday, and sunny, looks hot over the weekend. I'm meteorologist Steve Hamilton on KSST and KRVA FM.
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7: In a major effort to bolster power reliability and meet energy demand, electric transmission operator AEP Texas has closed on a federal loan package worth up to $3.26 billion from the U.S. Department of Energy. The financing will support approximately 100 high-voltage infrastructure projects across the state. Under the planned upgrades, utility crews will rebuild or construct roughly 2,800 miles of transmission lines across South and West Texas. The investments will double the power carrying capacity of upgraded regional corridors. The multi-billion dollar push addresses two pressing pressure points on the state's energy network: seasonal load spikes and industrial expansion. Demands across AEP Texas territory has risen due to expanding oil and gas operations in the Permian Basin, alongside a surge of energy intensive AI data centers and manufacturing facilities. The utility reports it already has signed agreements supporting up to 41 gigawatts of potential new load additions through 2030, strengthening grid resiliency against extreme weather. Federal regulators estimate the low-cost financing with lower borrowing overhead, generating approximately $685 million in electricity cost savings for more than 1 million Texas customers in the next 30 years.
8: My name is William Yank. I'm a 23-year-old, three-time leukemia survivor. Leukemia Lymphoma Society was this unforeseen blessing for me because I wouldn't have been able to get CAR T-cell therapy. Ways that I advocate for cancer is probably mostly through my podcast and my Instagram or TikTok. It's so vitally important that we have Leukemia Lymphoma Society on our side.
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1: Here's your KSST KRVA FM weather. Few clouds for the overnight hours, a very slight chance of a shower or thunderstorm, and our low in the mid-70s. We'll get a pretty hot day on Thursday. Should be sunny, no rain in the forecast with upper 90s. We're in the upper 90s again on Friday, and sunny, looks hot over the weekend. I'm meteorologist Steve Hamilton on KSST and KRVA FM.
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2: A new plan from the White House to import foreign beef could deal a significant blow to U.S. cattle ranchers.
3: John Newton, the Vice President of Public Policy and Economic Analysis at the American Farm Bureau Federation, says the plan calls for importing a large volume of foreign beef.
4: Over the next 90 days, he plans to allow imports of up to 300,000 metric tons of beef into the U.S. market with a goal of trying to lower ground beef prices. 300,000 metric tons of beef is equivalent to over 600 million pounds of beef.
3: He said importing such a significant volume will negatively impact U.S. cattle ranchers.
4: We've already seen cattle prices fall about 15% over the last 2 months. Prices were down on this news. It can't come at the worst time for ranchers as the herd is at a 50-year low and they're trying to rebuild the herd, and this takes away any economic incentives.
3: Chad Smith, Washington.
2: And with an Ag Minute, I'm Chelsea Wade, TSN News.
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1: So early.
0: Yes, it is. Pour yourself a cup of coffee, go out and gather those eggs, and get ready for the early bird news right here on

0: Fertilizer Production. I'm Jessica Dolmel with Washington Ag Watch on the Texas Farm Bureau Radio Network. USDA officials were in Louisiana this week to celebrate another milestone in the administration and industry's efforts to increase domestic fertilizer production. Wednesday, CF Industries officially broke ground on what will eventually become the world's largest ammonia plant. Ammonia is a building block used in nitrogen fertilizers. Here is CF Industries President and CEO Chris Bone at the groundbreaking.
1: Blue Point One is a $3.7 billion investment in the United States, backed by over $2 billion of foreign direct investment from our Japanese partners. That commitment is a powerful vote for the confidence of the American workforce, American infrastructure, and America's leadership in energy.
0: U.S. Secretary of Agriculture Brooke Rollins called the groundbreaking the latest and greatest step so far in putting America's farmers first and moving back toward U.S. fertilizer independence.
2: The single most important thing that we can do to reduce America's reliance on foreign countries for the fertilizer that our farmers need, amongst other inputs, is what we're representing and what's happening today. America imports currently roughly 50% of the 20 million tons of fertilizer that we use each year. This is a daily threat to the security of our supply chain and therefore to the very freedom that we celebrate today at our 250th birthday. And that's why today's groundbreaking of the $3.7 billion Blue Point Project ammonia plant marks such a giant leap forward.
0: Commercial production at the plant in Donaldsonville, Louisiana is expected to begin in 2029. For the Texas Farm Bureau Radio Network, I'm Jessica Domel.
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6: 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Vocalist Yolanda Adams is celebrating a birthday, and LBJ, our 36th president, was born on this day in 1908. Storm chasing used to be a pursuit of a few eccentric weather enthusiasts. Now it's turned into an industry of its own. Storm chasing tour companies have popped up all over in Tornado Alley, and especially as they found no shortage of customers eager to spend thousands of dollars for a brief glimpse of Mother Nature's fury. While the operators emphasize safety precautions on their expeditions, some critics are warning of inevitable tragedy. Combining dangerous storms, high-speed chases, poor visibility, and clogged backroads does seem like a recipe for disaster. That is the Old Farmer's Almanac Radio Report. 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

0: the Texas State Network, welcome to Texas in the Morning. Coming up,
1: I'm Chris Fox. Texas secures its own $1 billion settlement with the Facebook and Instagram parent over child safety.
2: Gulf Coast refineries are still paying a lot.
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2: What does that mean for gasoline prices?
4: We'll get some rain for parts of the state today while others remain dry, and the heat will continue as well. I'm meteorologist Sam Brunoff. Your forecast coming up.
0: Later, Mike Rogers has the other side of the news. Adam C. is at the TSN Sports Desk. Good Thursday morning. I'm Kristen Yates. Leading our news this morning, Texas has secured a $1 billion settlement with Meta, parent company of Facebook and Instagram, related to child safety issues on their platforms.
1: Along with the $1 billion settlement, Meta has agreed to stricter age verification measures and a two-hour limit for teens. During school hours, Facebook and Instagram will disable all notifications and create a nighttime mode to restrict access for teens. Texas Attorney General Ken Paxton calls the agreement historic and a major step forward in the fight to ensure our kids are protected online. This follows a $1.4 billion settlement with Meta in 2024 for unlawfully collecting and using facial recognition data. In Austin, Chris Fox, TSN News.
0: A federal judge in Texas refuses an order from the state of Minnesota to extradite an ICE agent.
5: Christian Castro is charged in Minnesota with assault and falsely reporting a crime. He allegedly shot through a door of a home January 14th while pursuing a man he believed was in the country illegally. The man was wounded. Three others in the house were not injured. He's also accused of lying about what led up to the shooting. He's been in the Cameron County Jail, but under Texas law and barring extradition, must be released after 90 days of detention. Minnesota authorities believe Castro could flee to Mexico. Eric Bushman, TSN News.
0: An ugly wildfire is still burning in Jack and Palo Pinto counties, where more than 80,000 acres have been charred. With the firefight still going, it's too early to get an exact count of the homes and other structures lost, but we know it's a lot.
6: Just beyond this roadblock, there are homes and businesses and ranches that have been devastated by this fire. Firefighters and volunteers are still here working, and we're also starting to see families return to get their first look at what this fire left behind.
7: When you get drive up there, you're like, oh my God.
8: He hadn't seen it since the fire came through. Buddy Rochelle got a brief look at what's left of the place his family's called home for generations.
7: My grandfather purchased it, 50 acres, for $500.
8: Rochelle's canoe rentals has been part of this stretch of the Brazos River since 1928.
0: That's KXAS-TV's Meredith Yeomans. The city of Pflugerville in central Texas is the latest to examine their relationship with flock cameras after what leaders call a disturbing discovery. The city had authorized 80 agencies to use the cameras, only to find that nearly 460 agencies were tapped into the city system. Pflugerville residents had shared concerns about the cameras, which led the city to delay a vote on renewing their contract with flock. Councilmember Jonathan Kaufman says the decision now may have been made for them.
9: You know, I'm not sure if we would have uncovered this evidence and this situation had we gone ahead and voted last time. But certainly this made it abundantly clear to all of us that that change was needed.
0: CBS Austin reporting that while there is no official decision yet to cut ties with flock, Pflugerville city leaders don't see a reason to bring in any new security camera companies. And it seems every day more and more cities and police departments nationwide are pushing the pause button on flock. Criminologist Dr. Alex Del Carmen says this is a classic situation of new technology that first doesn't have the attention of the public.
10: However, the problem lies in that some police departments, when they put them to use, they did not have the protocol, the policies, the procedures, the audits that are necessary in order to ensure that some of their officers were not taking advantage of the usage.
0: It's widely believe the question of flock camera usage may end up before the U.S. Supreme Court. Well, there could be a light at the end of the state takeover of the largest school district in Texas. Houston ISD Superintendent Mike Miles says the district has seen such great improvements in testing that state control could end at the end of this school year. Miles says it will be up to the Texas Education Commissioner, Mike Morath, to make that final decision. A key advisor to Governor Abbott is coming out in support of data centers. Adriana Cruz, who heads the governor's Office of Economic Development, says despite what is heard on the news, some communities really want this type of development.
11: For some communities, that's what they want. They don't want a big automotive manufacturing facility.
0: She says data center developers have heard concerns about water usage, and with modern technology, they're assuring that warehouses full of computers will not affect the supply. The start of the Texas legislative session is months away, but some Republicans already jockeying for position.
12: The Speaker of the Texas House, Dustin Burroughs, wants to keep his leadership position this session, but he continues to battle opponents who point out that he's not conservative enough for them.
13: I'm not going to sit idly by and be quiet while we have a James Tallarico endorsed Speaker.
12: State Rep. Brian Harrison says that Burroughs only won the job last session after giving in to Democrats' demands, and in return, they got plush assignments and committees. Burroughs has been active on the campaign trail ahead of the midterms, stumping for H.E. Ken Paxton. In San Antonio, Michael Board, TSN News.
0: Despite fluctuating oil markets, Texas energy producers appear to be holding steady in a sweet spot.
2: The price for West Texas Intermediate continues to hover in the low 80s. That's a range industry experts call ideal for steady growth. R.T. Trevino, head of Fort Worth-based Pecos Oil, says producers are sticking to pretty strict capital discipline rather than over-drilling the state.
14: We are staying the course. We know exactly how many wells we plan to drill this year, and we're not going to change that. The companies like ExxonMobil, Chevron, BP, they're doing the same thing.
2: Trevino says the cost of overseas oil that's being delivered to Gulf Coast refineries remains much higher due to massive spikes in shipping insurance due to unrest in the Middle East. And that, he says, is keeping gasoline prices where they are. Russell Scott, TSN News.
0: Still to come.
4: Rain in the forecast for some of you, dry and hot for others, with heat advisories continuing in areas. I'm meteorologist Sam Brunon. Weather's next.
0: When Texas in the Morning continues.
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0: Welcome back to Texas in the Morning. It's time now for a look at today's weather. Here's TSN's chief meteorologist, Dan Brunoff.
4: Well, thank you very much. Good morning, my friends. Got some rain across the northern panhandle this morning, and some of it's heavy, believe it or not. So hopefully you'll get some rain in your backyard. I know the drought situation is pretty terrible up into the panhandle and South Plains. Grass fire danger, just want to give you a heads up. It's really going to start ramping up as we work our way into the weekend as the winds start to pick up from the south, gusts to 25. But again, enjoy the rain while it lasts this morning in your area. Pampa moving into your area, Spearman, Perryton. It's the whole area will continue to move east out of the eastern panhandle here over the next few hours. Some leftover showers in parts of the Permian Basin, Midland, Odessa, getting some light shower activity. So is Monahans. Pretty good little cell east of Fort Stockton moving out in the middle of nowhere. And a few showers and even some storms moving into the north sides of Houston right now. Also over towards Bryan College Station, you'll get some wet roads here through the early morning hours to about 7 or 8 o'clock. And then this will head towards the Houston-Galveston area, Beaumont, Port Arthur, Victoria, as the afternoon wears on. It'll redevelop. And we could get a few warnings for wind and some small hail as a strong disturbance moves through your area. Also, there'll be more showers and storms breaking out across parts of the South Plains, Permian Basin, Big Country, Heartland, Concho Valley, Edwards Plateau, and the Trans-Pecos, pretty much into the western third of the state as we work our way through the day today, all the way out towards the mountains of West Texas, Davis, Guadalupe Mountains, over towards El Paso. All these showers and storms will dissipate by 10 o'clock this evening. Few and far between across the southern half of the state tomorrow as high pressure starts to build in across the state. There will be a few isolated late-day showers and storms for tomorrow and also Sunday and every day next week across the mid and upper Texas coast, mainly during the afternoon and evening hours. Rest of the state will be baking in triple digits, 100 to 103, with the hottest temperatures in deep south Texas from Nuevo Laredo through Rio Grande City and Brownsville all next week. No rain in the forecast for much of the state as well. Most likely heat advisories will continue across the eastern half of the state through the weekend and into the middle parts of next week. Don't see any big cold fronts arriving anytime soon, even though fall does start on the 22nd of September. It can't come soon enough. Stay hydrated, folks. If you're working outdoors, take those frequent breaks. Check on the pets, elderly, and disabled. I'm meteorologist Sam Brunoff in the TSN forecast.
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26: I'm Adam C. with your Texas in the Morning Sports Report. The Houston Texans wrapped up training camp yesterday with a joint practice against the Carolina Panthers. It was a great day for the offense, with quarterback C.J. Stroud and Davis Mills running wild on the Panthers' defense behind a stout offensive line. D'Amico Ryan spoke after the practice on the O-line's performance yesterday.
8: And from my vantage point, the offensive line was really the bright spot for me, watching the offense, seeing how much time CJ and Davis had to operate, seeing the guys pass off games and stunts, seeing them, hearing them actually communicate loud, everybody being on the same page. It's what we want from our guys, and that's how it looks when we execute. CJ Davis made some outstanding throws today as well. Our receivers caught the ball really well. The backs ran well. They blocked it well. Just overall, you know, offensively, we definitely took a jump from where we were in our last practice.
26: The Texans will try and beat the Panthers in their last preseason game tomorrow night. Kickoff is scheduled for 6, and coverage will be provided by ABC 13 Houston. The Texas Rangers lost the rubber game of their series against the Chicago White Sox last night. Final score, 10-4. The White Sox got the scoring started in the second inning with 2 runs, but Jock Peterson tied it in the third with a 2-run home run.
9: Swinging, Peterson hits a big one to right. That ball's back. It's not coming back. It's out of here.
26: Call courtesy of Jared Sandler and the Rangers Radio Network. Unfortunately for Texas, the wheels fell off after that, with the White Sox scoring 8 runs in the next 3 innings on their way to a comfortable win. Mackenzie Gore was the starter for Texas, giving up 4 runs on 8 hits in 3 2/3 innings pitched. His record falls to 7 wins and 10 losses on the season. The Rangers have the day off today, and they'll be back in action tomorrow night against the Milwaukee Brewers. First pitch at 6:40, coverage on the Rangers Sports Network. The Houston Astros lost the second of a 3-game series against the New York Yankees last night. Final score, 9-3. Despite being tied at 3 heading into the 7th, Astros reliever Bennett Sousa fell apart, giving up 4 runs and effectively the game. His record falls to 1 win and 3 losses on the season. The Astros play the rubber game against the Yankees tonight. First pitch is set for 6:05, and coverage will be provided by the Space City Home Network. I'm Adam C. with your Texas in the Morning Sports Report.
0: Up next,
1: it's one of the most famous cars in movie history. Definitely the ugliest. Did you spray paint honky lips on the side?
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0: And now, TSN's Mike Rogers with the other side of the news.
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2: from the first Vacation movie with the Griswolds. 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
14: This is the new Wagon Queen family truckster. This is a damn fine automobile.
2: He says it started a few years ago when he met a guy who worked on the original and who gave him the huge crown that was on the side.
15: It's been just sitting on a shelf for quite a while and decided, you know what, it's time to build a car to put it on.
2: Yeah, but where to start?
15: This base model for the family truckster is early to mid-80s Ford LTD station wagon.
2: With that awful wood trim peeled off the side of a Ford Country Squire. Of course, matching the paint color was just as hard. Did you spray paint honky lips on the side?
15: No, actually I did not. I just couldn't quite bring myself to spray up the side of it.
2: And then it was time to drive it around town.
15: It creates traffic jams when you drive it on the interstate.
2: But there was something missing. And Gary says he realized that the first time he drove it in a parade.
15: Everybody from the sidelines were shouting, you know, where's Aunt Edna?
2: She wasn't on the roof where she should have been. So Gary bought a mannequin.
15: And wrapped it in an army blanket and tied it up there.
16: He shouldn't even have a license to drive an automobile. He should be behind bars.
17: Sit down and shut up.
18: He went dancing all across the USA.
2: And now that it's all over, how about Cousin Eddie's RV from Christmas Vacation?
19: So, when did you get the tenement on wheels?
15: I would have to check my local ordinance, zoning, and so forth on parking on that.
27: Oh, that's an RV.
2: And I'm Mike Rogers with the other side of the news.
17: Why is it still running?
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0: Making news beyond the Lone Star State, as if losing Dolly Parton wasn't enough for one week, actor Tim Curry has also passed away at the age of 80. He rose to fame playing Dr. Frankenfurter in the Rocky Horror Picture Show. No cause of death is yet clear. A woman from Chicago is suing Wendy's for more than $90,000, claiming she got sick after eating a meal delivered by DoorDash earlier this month. The 68-year-old says she was hospitalized twice. A breakthrough in the fight against pancreatic cancer. The FDA approves a new targeted drug called Rezonque. It was found to slow tumor growth and potentially prolong life in patients with advanced pancreatic cancer. This is Texas in the Morning. I'm Kristen Yates, TSN News.

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0: Burn across Palo Pinto and Jack County, scorching about 83,000 acres and destroying at least five structures. The fire was 12% contained as of yesterday afternoon. FEMA has approved federal assistance. Texas economic leaders are giving lukewarm support for data centers.
1: A key advisor to Governor Abbott says the warehouses full of computers are not necessarily bad. In fact, Adriana Cruz, who heads the governor's Office of Economic Development, says that some communities want data centers because they bring investment without all the traffic.
2: Texas is a big state, and probably someone will be interested and will be able to support it from an infrastructure standpoint.
1: She says data center developers have heard concerns about water usage, and with modern technology, they're assuring that the facilities will not affect the supply. In San Antonio, Michael Board, TSN News.
0: Farmers are emphasizing the importance of maintaining reliable access to Canada and Mexico as the Trump administration works to renegotiate the U.S.-Mexico-Canada agreement. Producers say trade with the two countries affects everything from marketing decisions and input costs to farm profitability and long-term investments. Farm leaders say predictable access to those markets is especially important for producers deciding whether to invest in their operations for the next generation. They add that maintaining competitive access and leveling the playing field should remain priorities during USMCA negotiations. Despite controversy over the president's trade policy, USDA Undersecretary for Trade and Foreign Agricultural Affairs Luke Lindbergh says the administration's overseas efforts are paying off for agriculture.
3: The agricultural trade deficit is a staggering $50 billion number. We have cut that trade deficit in half.
0: And while the president's tariff policy remains controversial, most recently with Canada, Lindbergh says it has produced results.
3: He's signed 10 new trade agreements into place and 9 framework agreements,
0: boosting many farm exports, including value-added goods like ethanol.
3: This year, we are breaking a record on U.S. ethanol exports around the world. Best year ever. And I'm very optimistic that we will continue to see tremendous growth on our biofuels footprint overseas.
0: He says extensive trade missions and record export sales this year in several markets are building export resiliency.
3: So the more that we can sell to more buyers, the more open markets are for our producers to reach, the more opportunity they're going to have in the future, and the less trade disruptions from potential buyers down the road.
0: He says USDA still expects continued strong sales in the EU, Japan, China, and Mexico, with livestock, dairy, grain, feeds, oil seeds, and horticulture topping the list. USDA is sending American agribusinesses and state ag officials to Australia this week in an effort to expand opportunities for U.S. farmers and ranchers. The Foreign Ag Service trade mission runs through September 2nd in Melbourne. The delegation includes 38 agribusinesses and trade organizations, along with representatives from 10 state agriculture departments. Luke Lindbergh says that he will lead the mission, and putting American producers face-to-face with overseas buyers is one of the best ways to showcase agriculture products and develop new business. Australia imported nearly $1.7 billion in U.S. ag products last year, making it the 18th largest export market for American agriculture. Consumer-oriented products accounted for about 85% of those sales. U.S. ag exports to New Zealand totaled $612 million in 2025. The trade mission will target opportunities in New Zealand and Pacific Island markets through meetings with buyers, market briefings, and site visits. Nigeria is now open to U.S. beef and pork muscle cuts.
4: As U.S. Meat Export Federation Africa Representative Matt Copeland explains, before the market access expansion facilitated by the USDA Foreign Agricultural Service, exports to Nigeria had been limited to a few processed items.
5: In 2025, we were fortunate to lead a roundtable discussion that was organized and arranged by FAS Lagos. They facilitated us speaking to the Ministry of the Presidency, Ministry of Livestock, and Ministry of Trade. And we could explain that the U.S. offers this unmatched quality and at the same time, sustainable, incredible source of safe production. And that's a challenge sometimes in African supply chains. So I just can't thank USDA FAS enough. They did give us the absolute best chance with giving us the right audiences as well as just meeting the right people.
4: While developing this brand new market will be challenging, the quality of U.S. beef and pork is generating significant interest.
5: The high-end restaurants, the high-end hotels, some of the key distributors, they've already made a lot of noise about how they want to be in first with some of these products. They want to be known as kind of the USDA prime on-sellers in that market, etc. And so

0: I don't think they can wait to get their hands on some USDA prime steaks in the market, as an example, some of our top pork items as well. And then I think where this really comes into its own is off the local supplier, they haven't been able to invest a huge amount in processing and further processing. And so with the added access to better and more reliable supply chains from all around the world, you will find the quality of production go up within the Nigerian meat economy as well for their consumers.
1: Nigeria has the world's sixth largest population at more than 240 million and is Africa's third largest economy. For more, please visit usmef.org. For the U.S. Meat Export Federation, I'm John Harris.
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4: Meth.
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2: And welcome back to the Lone Star Farm and Ranch Report. Ground has been broken on what's expected to be the world's largest fertilizer production facility
11: in Donaldson, Louisiana, Wednesday.
12: Together, we take the latest and perhaps the greatest, at least, step so far in moving backward American fertilizer independence.
11: Agriculture Secretary Brooke Rollins and Deputy Agriculture Secretary Stephen Vaden at the groundbreaking ceremony of CF Fertilizer's Blue Point Complex. The under-construction facility, when complete and operational, is expected to be the world's largest fertilizer producer. The secretary notes this is among several examples of USDA and U.S. efforts to increase and reshore fertilizer production in our country.
12: Blue Point will produce 1.4 million metric tons of low-carbon ammonia. The fertilizer coming from this plant alone is expected to support 6.7 million acres of corn production in the United States.
11: I'm Rod Bain reporting for the U.S. Department of Agriculture in Washington, D.C.
2: Speaking of fertilizer, retail prices remained mixed, with nitrogen prices continuing to move lower. DTN says UAN 28 saw the biggest decline in the third full week of August, falling 8% from a month ago to $436 a ton. Urea averaged $664 a ton, anhydrous $943, and UAN 32, $458. Despite recent declines, 7 of the 8 major fertilizers remained more expensive than a year ago. Anhydrous has seen the biggest increase of 24%, while UAN 32 is the only fertilizer below year-ago levels. U.S. ethanol production moved higher during the week ending October. August 21st, Energy Information Administration data showed production increased just over 2% to 1.11 million barrels a day. That's nearly 4% above a year ago and almost 11% above the five-year average. Ethanol inventories also increased, reaching a 10-week high of 25.2 million barrels. Exports jumped nearly 26% to 162,000 barrels a day, while implied U.S. gasoline demand climbed to an 8-week high. Texas Tech University will host some of the world's leading sorghum experts next month as the Global Sorghum Conference comes to the U.S. for the first time. The conference runs September 14th through the 18th in Lubbock, bringing together researchers, producers, and industry leaders from around the world. Experts will focus on issues including drought and heat tolerance, water conservation, sustainable production, and global food security. Organizers say Lubbock is a natural location for the event because it sits in one of the nation's largest sorghum producing regions. The conference will also showcase Texas Tech research in areas including plant genomics, crop stress tolerance, and sustainable agriculture. Previous conferences have been held in South Africa and France.
13: Rain in the forecast for some of you, dry and hot for others, with heat advisories continuing in areas. I'm meteorologist Sam Brunoff. Weather's next.
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13: Well, thank you very much. Good morning, my friends. Got some rain across the northern panhandle this morning, and some of it's heavy, believe it or not. So hopefully you'll get some rain in your backyard. I know the drought situation is pretty terrible up into the panhandle and South Plains. Grass fire danger, just want to give you a heads up, is really going to start ramping up as we work our way into the weekend. Does the wind start to pick up from the south, gusts to 25? But again, enjoy the rain while it lasts this morning in your area. Pampa moving into your area, Spearman, Perryton. It's the whole area will continue to move east out of the eastern panhandle here over the next few hours. Some leftover showers in parts of the Permian Basin, Midland, Odessa, getting some light shower activity. So is Monahans. Pretty good little cell east of Fort Stockton, moving out in the middle of nowhere. And a few showers and even some storms moving into the north side sides of Houston right now. Also over towards Bryan College Station, you'll get some wet roads here through the early morning hours through about 7 or 8 o'clock, and then this will head towards the Houston-Galveston area, Beaumont, Port Arthur, Victoria, as the afternoon wears on. It'll redevelop, and we could get a few warnings for wind and some small hail as a strong disturbance moves through your area. Also, there'll be more showers and storms breaking out across parts of the South Plains, Permian Basin, Big Country, Heartland, Concho Valley, Edwards Plateau, and the Trans-Pecos, pretty much into the western third of the state as we work our way through the day today, all the way out towards the mountains of West Texas, Davis, Guadalupe Mountains, over towards El Paso. All these showers and storms will dissipate by 10 o'clock this evening. Few and far between across the southern half of the state tomorrow as high pressure starts to build in across the state. There will be a few isolated late-day showers and storms for tomorrow and also Sunday and every day next week across the mid and upper Texas coast, mainly during the afternoon and evening hours. Rest of the state will be baking in triple digits, 100 to 103, with the hottest temperatures in deep south Texas from Nuevo Laredo through Rio Grande City and Brownsville all next week. No rain in the forecast for much of the state as well. Most likely heat advisories will continue across the eastern half of the state through the weekend and into the middle parts of next week. Don't see any big cold fronts arriving anytime soon, even though fall does start on the 22nd of September. It can't come soon enough. Stay hydrated, folks. If you're working outdoors, take those frequent breaks. Check on the pets, elderly, and disabled. I'm meteorologist Dan Brunoff in the TSN forecast.
2: The markets are next as the Lone Star Farm and Ranch report continues. 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
19: Here's your KSST KRVA FM weather. Few clouds for the overnight hours, a very slight chance of a shower or thunderstorm, and our low in the mid-70s. We'll get a pretty hot day on Thursday. Should be sunny, no rain in the forecast with upper 90s. We're in the upper 90s again on Friday, and sunny, looks hot over the weekend. I'm meteorologist Steve Hamilton on KSST and KRVA FM.
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2: It's market information on the Lone Star Farm and Ranch Report. Following Tuesday's light business, packers offered bids in the cash market, but trade sat mostly idle. Bids were offered throughout the day in the south at 218 to 220, but southern cattle are priced at mostly 223 to 225, and northern bids were offered throughout the day in Nebraska at 218 to 245. Boxed beef prices closed lower. Choice down $3.40, 385.13. Select was off $6.30 to 362.68 on 119 loads. Base grades spot cotton bids in Texas from 81.27 to higher grades of 88.27 on zero bales. The Cotlook A index was down 60 points to 97.60. The AWP is 69.62. The live cattle complex ended the day mostly higher, aside from the spot October contract, which closed mildly lower. Nothing fundamentally has changed for the better in the complex, but instead, traders lent the contracts a little bit more support. August live cattle closed up 37 cents at 218.47. October live cattle down 17 cents at 210.77. December live cattle up 45 cents at 212.57. The feeder cattle complex ended the day...
7: TSN headlines. Texas secures a $1 billion settlement with Meta over child safety issues. This is separate from a near nationwide settlement reached yesterday, but Meta agrees to stricter age verification measures and a daily two-hour limit for teens on Facebook and Instagram. An ugly wildfire still burns in Jack and Palo Pinto counties, where more than 80,000 acres have been charred. Governor Abbott says federal aid will be coming. Texas energy producers continue to see good things in the oil patch. While overseas delivery creates rising costs for Gulf Coast refineries, experts say prices for West Texas Intermediate are still in an ideal range. A San Antonio GOP House nominee apologizes for old social media posts that slurred many minority groups and referenced drugs. Jorge Borrego says the comments were from when he was a teenager. Texas's largest school district could see a light at the end of the state takeover. Houston ISD has seen so many testing improvements that state control could end after this school year. With your Texas News headlines, I'm Kristen Yates.
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2: Progress on diplomatic efforts to resume shipping through the Strait of Hormuz. Brent fell 0.8% to settle at $87.84 a barrel. West Texas Intermediate slipped 0.1% to close at $82.23 a barrel. The stock market drifted through a quiet day of trading after a report said inflation was worse last month than economists had expected. The Dow Jones lost 114 points to close at 53,464. The S&P 500 was off 2 at 7,676. And the NASDAQ lost 21 points to close at 26,130. With the Lone Star Farm and Ranch Report, I'm Chelsea Wade, TSN News.
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23: Squash plants at Suddenly Wilt may be infested with squash vine borers. Hi, I'm Melinda Myers, horticulturist and gardening expert. Check the base of the plant stem for damage. You may notice a pile of sawdust-like material called frass produced by these insects. The adult is a black and orange day-flying moth that lays its eggs near the base of the stems. The eggs hatch and the small worm-like larva bores into, then continues eating inside the stem. This prevents water and nutrients from moving between the roots and leaves, causing the plant to wilt and eventually die. But don't give up just yet. Leave the plants in place while carefully slicing the stem lengthwise. Remove or kill any borers you find. Then cover this portion of the stem with moist soil. This encourages roots to form along the stem so the plant can continue to grow and produce. Check out our website for this and other gardening tips.

0: NASA News. I'm Kristen Yates. Our top story, a federal judge in Texas has refused an order from Minnesota to extradite an ICE agent.
1: Christian Castro is charged in Minnesota with assault and falsely reporting a crime. He allegedly shot through a door of a home January 14th while pursuing a man he believed was in the country illegally. The man was wounded. Three others in the house were not injured. He's also accused of lying about what led up to the shooting. He's been in the Cameron County Jail, but under Texas law and barring extradition, must be released after 90 days of detention. Minnesota authorities believe Castro could flee to Mexico. Eric Bushman, TSN News.
0: An ugly wildfire still burns in Jack and Palo Pinto counties, where more than 80,000 acres have been charred. With the firefight still going, it's too early to get an exact count of the homes and structures lost, but we know it's a lot.
2: Just beyond this roadblock, there are homes and businesses and ranches that have been devastated by this fire. Firefighters and volunteers are still here working, and we're also starting to see families return to get their first look at what this fire left behind.
3: When you get drive up there, you're like, oh my God.
4: He hadn't seen it since the fire came through. Buddy Rochelle got a brief look at what's left of the place his family's called home for generations.
3: My grandfather purchased it, 50 acres, for $500.
4: Rochelle's canoe rentals has been part of this stretch of the Brazos River since 1928.
0: That's KXAS-TV's Meredith Yeomans. A San Antonio GOP House nominee is apologizing for old social media posts that slurred nearly every minority group and referenced drugs. Jorge Borrego said the comments, made largely in 2013, were crude jokes from when he was a teenager and do not reflect who he is now. As well as various slurs, they included a fake Hitler quote and crude sexual comments. Many are still live on Borrego's old X account. Despite fluctuating oil markets, Texas energy producers appear to be holding steady in a sweet spot.
5: The price for West Texas Intermediate continues to hover in the low 80s. That's a range industry experts call ideal for steady growth. R.T. Trevino, head of Fort Worth-based Pecos Oil, says producers are sticking to pretty strict capital discipline rather than over-drilling the state.
6: We are staying the course. We know exactly how many wells we plan to drill this year, and we're not going to change that. The companies like ExxonMobil, Chevron, BP, they're doing the same thing.
5: Trevino says the cost of overseas oil that's being delivered to Gulf Coast refineries remains much higher.
0: That's TSN's Russell Scott reporting. This is TSN News.
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18: KSST has been reporting the news for Sulphur Springs and Hopkins County since 1947. We couldn't look to the future without remembering our past. These are the History and Heritage Files as compiled and presented by Bill Bradford prior to 2014.
19: These are the Heritage Files for the 27th day of August. On this day in the year 1955, Morris W. Abercrombie was named Administrative Assistant to D Company, 147 Armored Infantry Battalion, Texas National Guard. The company located in the Old City Auditorium in City Park, Sulphur Springs. Company commander was Lieutenant Bob Lynch, who took command of the company 4 months earlier when Captain William Bradford was assigned to battalion staff. Bradford took over the company command when Captain Gene Chamberlain was assigned to battalion. Chamberlain was the first commanding officer, the late Gene Chamberlain, when he was organized in June 1949. Abercrombie was nicknamed Crunchy or Crunch, but I still don't know why. On this day in 1957, the Soda Pop vending machines at three local filling stations were broken into. They caught a Tennessee traveler who admitted he robbed the machines at Gober and Massey's, but said somebody else hit the other ones. And on this day in 1981, Hopkins County was still operating out of the old jail. But Joe Pogue told KSST the jail standards people had issued an ultimatum. Four-prisoner limit.
20: Commissioner Alsobrooks and Chester and myself met with the jail standards in Austin yesterday, Wednesday the 26th of August, and because we had no progress to report at this time, our jail capacity will be cut to four inmates.
21: What is it now?
20: 13.
19: The rest they either turn loose or find some place where they can board them out.
20: At about $22 a day.
19: Meanwhile, Sheriff Junior Tittle's on the telephone trying to find somebody who'll take them.
22: They're all full to capacity. There's nowhere to take them. And I'm not going to turn them loose. I called them yesterday and talked to them about it.
21: Yeah. Well, did they have any encouragement?
22: No, sir, they didn't. Can't turn them out without proper authority for do was criminal neglect of duty. So I've got my work cut out for me trying to figure out what to do.
19: It was not one of Junior's better days from the Heritage Files.
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24: Well, sit down and have a cup of coffee with us. You're in tune with KSST. Good morning, I'm John Mark Dempsey, and it is Thursday, August 27th. You might have seen some rain yesterday evening or last night in Hopkins County, but today, mostly sunny, high of 98, heat index values as high as 104. There will be a wind from the northeast. We've had something of a cool front come through, therefore temperatures not quite reaching 100. So the wind from the northeast at 5 to 10 miles per hour. Maybe that'll help a little bit. And then overnight, a low of 73. That's considerably cooler than it has been. That will be good for the Wildcats season opening football game at Mount Pleasant this evening, and we will have the broadcast for you here on KSST. Friday, sunny, high of 97, winds light and from the east northeast, and Friday night down to 72. Saturday, sunny with a high of 97, and about the same on Sunday, actually up to 99 degrees. No further mention of rain in the forecast. We'll make it a good one, and thanks for sitting in with us on KSST.
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26: The fight against screwworm isn't just about livestock, and coming up, Commissioner Sid Miller says there's good news for dog owners. This is TSN News.
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26: Texas Ag Commissioner Sid Miller is applauding new FDA action aimed at protecting dogs and puppies from New World screwworm. He says protecting pets is just as important as protecting livestock as Texas continues to strengthen its defenses.
0: We need to be prepared and we need to stay ahead of it. And so we need tools ready to go, not after the fact. So FDA's decision to authorize this Simparica trio for the treatment of New World screwworm in dogs and puppies, hey, it's another weapon in the fight. Hope we don't need it, but I do applaud Secretary Kennedy and the FDA for continue to move very quickly, and this get you know to give veterinarians and all of our animal lovers actually more tools to protect our animals. You know, for millions of Americans, dog's just not an animal. It's part of the family. You know, people love their pets, so do just about anything to keep them safe. So even across rural America, dogs are an essential part of ag culture. You know, many working dogs, of course, pets. Many of the farmers and ranchers rely on these working dogs to, you know, herd livestock, guard their property, guard their livestock. You know, they just help get the job done. So these animals are trusted partners out here in rural Texas. So they're indispensable in many operations. So no family farmer or rancher should ever have to watch helplessly as a beloved pet or a working dog suffers from this, you know, terrible parasite.
26: Next time on Shoot the Bull,
0: we're looking forward to honoring this ranch and the other 166 for their longevity farming this and ranching the same land.
26: I'm Chelsea Wade, TSN News.
1: Now this

0: American cattle news. In very dry conditions, could creep feeding be an alternative? More after this.
1: 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And it's all backed by an unlimited mileage warranty for up to 5 years, which makes the decision of where to buy one simple. 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
0: Creep feeding. What is it? Well, it provides supplemental feed to nursing calves while preventing cow access to the feeder. Goal is to maximize calf growth prior to weaning by supplying additional nutrients that milk and forage alone may not provide. And with more, Kansas State veterinarian Dr. Bob Larson.
2: Yeah, we often get questions about creep feeding as we get kind of towards the end of the grazing season. So starting about now and going into the early fall. And it's because, you know, the forage quantity and or quality are going down. And, you know, for an adult cow that doesn't have a growth component, the nutrients that are available in the forage may be perfectly fine to maintain her body condition. But a young growing animal, think teenager, they would benefit from some additional calories and show that with additional growth. And so then one of the questions is, well, so as the forage decreases in it, the total caloric potential for that calf to consume, maybe we could add some additional grain or byproduct feeds that would kind of meet some additional calories. The real question starts to come to, is that the best way to do it, and is it cost effective? So the other way to get extra calories into the calves is actually to wean them and then put them on a total diet that meets their caloric needs. And sometimes that meets some of our goals. If we're kind of worried about the carrying capacity of the ground or something like that, taking those calves off, by the time they're a pretty big calf, they're consuming, I don't know, 2% of their body weight maybe. So I take all those calves away, and that's basically removing quite a bit of grazing pressure, and then that leaves more for the cows.
0: American cattle.

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1: And we hope your day's off to a grand start. Good morning, I'm John Mark Dempsey, and this is KSST in Sulphur Springs on this Thursday, August 27th. It's National Just Because Day, and it offers up an opportunity to do stuff just because. So feel free to celebrate this day any way you choose, just because. And today's factoid, over the course of her 63-year reign, Queen Victoria survived 8 assassination attempts. Birthdays.
2: Good evening, my fellow Americans.
1: Born August 27, 1908, the 36th President of the United States, from Stonewall, Texas, Lyndon B. Johnson. Born this day in 1916, comedian Martha Ray. Tuesday Weld may be best remembered as Thalia Menninger on the Dobie Gillis sitcom. Is 83. New York Governor Kathy Hochul is 68. Cleveland Indians great and baseball Hall of Famer Jim Tomey is 56. This day in history. This day in 1928, with the Kellogg-Briand Pact, 60 nations agreed to condemn the recourse to war for the solution of international controversies. How's that working out?
3: It's supercalifragilisticexpialidocious, even though the sound of it is something quite atrocious. If you say it loud enough, you'll always sound precocious. Supercalifragilisticexpialidocious.
1: This day in 1964, Walt Disney's musical film Mary Poppins, starring Julie Andrews and Dick Van Dyke, premieres in Los Angeles and goes on to win 5 Academy Awards. August 27, 1982, Ricky Henderson steals his 119th base of the season, breaking Lou Brock's mark. Why has the stolen base fallen out of favor in baseball? And our thought for the day is from President Lyndon Johnson, whose birthday was August 27th. He said, "If you're in politics and you can't tell when you walk into a room who's for you and who's against you, then you're in the wrong line of work." Well, be kind to yourself today. This is KSST. Good morning.
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0: Here's your KSST KRVA FM weather. Sunny skies, hot and a little humid today. We're going into the upper 90s with that big high pressure system still over our area. Overnight, a few clouds and mid-70s. We get upper 90s for the high again on Friday, and lots of sun will stay hot through the weekend. I'm meteorologist Steve Hamilton on KSST and KRVA-FM.
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6: The fight over busing at SSISD has reached a new low. SSISD Superintendent Deanna Stieber releasing a letter to parents and students.

0: says with the latest confrontations allegedly being filmed as more ammunition to be aired on some parents' social media platforms. Stieber reiterated in her letter that the district's main concern is the safety of all of their students. The school district's job gets tougher every year, and obviously the sweeping busing changes did not sit well with a lot of parents, but the recent actions have gone way too far. The district, its board members, administration, and finally the parents need to all come together, stand together, and find the common ground for the best interests of the students. They won't find that common ground on social media, but they need a face-to-face meeting with all of those involved, remembering the students are watching, your children are watching, and they're all learning from all of us the best path to becoming responsible adults. You can see Superintendent Stieber's letter outlining the latest incidents. It's on my website at KSSTradio.com. Just look for the story entitled SSISD Bus Fight Reaches New Lows. A Lamar County man has been arrested up in Lamar County as a suspect in the damage and disabling of several Flock cameras. Travis Paul Dixon, age 47, was arrested and charged with deadly conduct, discharge of a firearm, criminal mischief greater than $2,500 but less than $30,000, as well as tampering or fabricating physical evidence with intent to impair. His bond was set at $35,000 in total, which he posted and has since been released. The Flock cameras and their integrated system been under scrutiny as they gain more attention nationwide. Some citizens taking matters into their own hands by spray painting, disabling, even shooting the automatic license plate reading cameras in protest of what they say is unneeded or unlawful surveillance of private citizens. One Flock camera disappeared off of Highway 11 in Sulphur Springs. It's not known whether it was a mowing mishap or some kind of intentional disabling. Certainly that Flock camera not related to the Lamar County crimes, which it seems the Lamar County Sheriff's Office investigators already making some headway in those crimes.
1: And Mama, how you feeling?
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3: In obituary news, Christopher Chris the Bear Shane Berry, born June 5th of 87, passed away August 18th at the age of 39. Funeral services for Christopher will be held at 11 a.m. Saturday, August 29th at the Cypress Baptist Center. Burial will follow at the Sulphur Springs Cemetery. Celebration of life for Odell Benson Matthews Jr., a.k.a. Deuce, age 84, will be held Saturday, August 29th from 2 to 4 p.m. at West Oaks. Odell passed away Saturday, August 15th at Christus Hospital Sulphur Springs with his family. He was born February 13, 42, to Odell Matthews Sr. and June Barrett of Sulphur Springs. Odell was a graduate of Sulphur Springs High, class of 1960. He played football, track, and baseball. He married Betty Jo Keen in Sulphur Springs, December 5, 1970. He worked for the H.D. Lee Company and retired from E-Systems L3 in 2008 after 22 years of employment as an airplane mechanic. He was an avid golfer, sports enthusiast, gun collector, and loved those Dallas Cowboys. He enjoyed spending time with his two children, four grandchildren, family, and friends. Survived by his ex-wife Betty of Dallas, son Brian Matthews of Forney, daughter Chandra Calvin D'Alessandro of Heath, brother Charles Matthew, brother Gary Matthews, sister Sandra Matthews Edwards, and husband all from Sulphur Springs, and many, many grandchildren. Preceded in death by his parents, Odell and June, brothers Pinky Matthew, Larry Matthew, and Bobby Matthews. Mary Jane Sherman, age 80, of Sulphur Springs, passed away Wednesday, July 29th, surrounded by loved ones. She was born October 5th, 45, to Charles Edward Brennan and Minnie Olive Brake Brennan in Urbana, Ohio. Mary loved to sew, crochet, enjoyed watching crime documentaries, and she was a devout Catholic.

0: and adored spending time with her family. Survived by her daughter, Amy Wilburn, and her husband, Chris of Sulphur Springs, brother Dennis Brenham of Las Vegas, Nevada, Patrick Brenham of Huber Heights, Ohio, sister Martha LeVon Bonnie Kearns and husband Richard of Urbana, Ohio, and Judith Ann Fitwater of Urbana, Ohio, sisters-in-law Janice Brenham of Michigan City, Indiana, and Roberta Bobby of Urbana, Ohio, as well as many nieces and nephews. Preceded in death by her parents, brothers Charles Edward Brenham Eddie Jr., John Daniel Brenham Sr., and Thomas Matthew Brenham. Georgina Gina Carlton, age 76, of Sulphur Springs, passed away at Carriage House Manor in Sulphur Springs on Monday. She was born June 30, 1950, in Alameda, California, to the late Leon and Gertrude Correa Snyder. She married the late Fred Carlton. Gina was a compassionate hospice nurse who devoted her life to caring for others. Through her work, Gina touched countless lives and left behind a legacy of love, compassion, and selfless service. 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Preceded in death by her parents, Leon and Gertrude, husband Fred and brother Owen Snyder.
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0: Taking a look at your community calendar. Homecoming 2026, and they're having a parade. It's presented by the Dial Study Club. They do good works around Hopkins County all year long. This year's homecoming parade's coming up September 15th. It's going to be starting at 6 p.m. Mercy Me is Heritage Park's 50th year anniversary. They started in 1976. Can you believe it? There's free admission September 5th, starting at 10 a.m. and going till 3 p.m. You know where they're at. They're over at 416 North Jackson Street here in Sulphur Springs. They've got the historical buildings. There'll be music, storytelling, games, fishing, craft demos, animals, snack bar, bakery, ice cream, cash only on that. Step back in time and help celebrate 50 years. Soup Day is coming up. That's right. It's actually Hopkins County Stew Day, Friday at 11 a.m. this week. It's a special meal prepared by Deacons Ricky Godbolt and Aubrey Nash. Of course, it's happening at the Fellowship Hall over there at Morning Chapel Missionary Baptist Church. That's at 208 Fuller Street. Again, starts at 11 a.m. Everyone's welcome. Bring a friend or neighbor. The 2026 Senior Center Olympics is coming up soon. September 18th, starting at 11 a.m. Show your support and win our Spirit Award. Sponsorships are still available. First 100 people that arrive get a free t-shirt. Be here early, it says. All the friends in assisted living are welcome to come too. For more information, give them a call, 903-439-3720. Oh, look at this. Soup's coming up. That's right. It's Soup Day. It's each fourth Friday of the month. Each fourth Friday of the month. Okay, I got it. And this next one's coming up this Friday. If you want to attend, come over to the Fellowship Hall at the Morning Chapel Missionary Baptist Church. That's at 208 Fuller Street. They're going to be serving soup of some sort, stew of some sort. It's all going to be good because it's prepared by Ricky Godbolt and Aubrey Nash. Starting at 11 a.m. the fourth Friday of each month.
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5: The fight against screwworm isn't just about livestock. And coming up, Commissioner Sid Miller says there's good news for dog owners. This is TSN News.
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5: Texas Ag Commissioner Sid Miller is applauding new FDA action aimed at protecting dogs and puppies from New World screwworm. He says protecting pets is just as important as protecting livestock as Texas continues to strengthen its defenses.
3: We need to be prepared and we need to stay ahead of it. And so we need tools ready to go, not after the fact. So FDA's decision to authorize this Simparica trio for the treatment of New World screwworm in dogs and puppies, hey, it's another weapon in the fight. Hope we don't need it, but I do applaud Secretary Kennedy and the FDA for continuing to move very quickly, and this to give veterinarians and all of our animal lovers actually more tools to protect our animals. You know, for millions of Americans, dog's just not an animal. It's part of the family. You know, people love their pets, so do just about anything to keep them safe. So even across rural America, dogs are an essential part of ag culture. You know, many working dogs, of course, pets. Many of the farmers and ranchers rely on these working dogs to, you know, herd livestock, guard their property, guard their livestock. You know, they just help get the job done. So these animals are trusted partners out here in rural Texas. So they're indispensable in many operations. So no family farmer or rancher should ever have to watch helplessly as a beloved pet or working dog suffers from this, you know, terrible parasite.
5: Next time on Shoot the Bull,
3: we're looking forward to honoring this ranch and the other 166 for their longevity farming this and ranching the same land.
5: I'm Chelsea Wade, TSN News.
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1: Really, when we think about retail, it's really the improvements that we are pushing towards Labor Day.
0: University of Nebraska at Lincoln livestock economist Elliot Dennis.
1: This is our last big push for meat demand. Just when we think about outside grilling, school is starting to go back for some parts of the United States, and so there is a little bit of softening on that, but really the purchases that we're seeing now from retailers, that they're all trying to get in preparations for the Labor Day demand. So this is where that price improvements could happen.
0: Now, we often think about our exports, but what about the imports?
1: The big number that we've been tracking this year has been really been imports. As we've kind of closed the borders, as we've thought about, you know, trying to control the new world screwworm, that's pushed in particular a lot of cattle that would have come in as feeder cattle imports and really remained in Mexico. And it's really bolstered their, you know, federal inspected percentage numbers there. The way that we kind of see that number passed to us is really in imports. And Mexico imports have seen a 91% increase over this on the June USDA data. And so really we're seeing the cattle were there, they were being fed, and now they're coming into the United States through USMCA as far as imports. So some of that throttling happened in earlier in the year with kind of Brazil and Argentina. That hasn't really been driving as of late. All that, you know, change in import demand has really come from Mexico. But with the border reopening, the question is how and how fast and at what rates. The preference out there from just cattle feeders that we've been talking to has really been on heavier weights, trying to get cattle into the supply chain and hedging some of that feed risk out there as well. So how much and how fast to get there, we'll really see the impact. That doesn't mean that short-term prices are going to be affected, but we're thinking about, you know, end-of-year price impacts on the fed cattle side, and then more importantly, into 2027. So it's going to really affect a lot of the forecasted prices that we see when we start to make those assumptions for kind of herd rebuilding.
2: Elliot, with all these different aspects and you mentioning herd rebuilding, how is that looking for our industry?
1: Herd rebuilding is kind of the wild card. We've seen some herd rebuilding start to happen, especially when we've had kind of drought, even in drought areas where we would normally think that those cattle would be pushed to sale barns because of the lack of grass. Producers are continuing to retain those cattle and either feed them starter rations or they're feeding them hay. And so that is one positive thing. We're starting to see kind of lower volumes, and that tends to be the first kind of the first signal that we are starting to retain feeder cattle. Ultimately, that will appear in the percent of heifers on feed and then ultimately in the slaughter numbers. That decrease in slaughter numbers is only going to bolster some of that prices for the fed cattle. One of the headwinds that we have when we think about total beef demand that's out there as really due that the dairy market has started to appreciate. More heifers are being bred and milk production is starting to rise. And so the animals that we might have expected to come into the market.
3: TSN News, I'm Kristen Yates. Our top story, Texas has secured a $1 billion settlement with Meta, parent company of Facebook and Instagram, over child safety issues on its platforms.
4: Along with the $1 billion settlement, Meta has agreed to stricter age verification measures and a two-hour limit for teens. During school hours, Facebook and Instagram will disable all notifications and create a nighttime mode to restrict access for teens. Texas Attorney General Ken Paxton calls the agreement historic and a major step forward in the fight to ensure our kids are protected online. This follows a $1.4 billion settlement with Meta in 2024 for unlawfully collecting and using facial recognition data. In Austin, Chris Fox, TSN News.
3: The city of Pflugerville in Central Texas is the latest to examine their relationship with flock cameras after what leaders have called a disturbing discovery. The city had authorized 80 agencies to use the camera system, only to find that nearly 460 agencies were tapped in. Pflugerville residents had shared concerns about the cameras for a while and that led the city to delay a vote to renew their contract with flock. Councilmember Jonathan Kaufman says the decision may now have been made for them.
5: You know, I'm not sure if we would have have uncovered this evidence and this situation had we gone ahead and voted last time. But certainly this made it abundantly clear to all of us that that change was needed.
3: CBS Austin reports that while there has been no official decision to cut ties with Flock, Pflugerville city leaders don't see a reason to bring in any security camera companies right now. And concerns over the use of Flock cameras by law enforcement are growing.
6: There's no question that it's going to end up at some point in the Supreme Court. I think the bigger question is privacy, right, versus technology and accessibility to that privacy.
3: Criminologist Alex Del Carmen says more cities and police departments are pausing their use or considering new policies governing the technology. Well, there could be a light at the end of the state takeover of Texas's largest school district. Houston ISD Superintendent Mike Miles says the district has seen such great improvements in testing that state control could end by the end of this school year. Miles says it will be up to the TEA Commissioner Mike Morath for a final decision. Friday Night Lights arrive a night early. Texas high school football begins tonight. Dozens of varsity games statewide. One of the biggest is at the Cotton Bowl, where Southlake Carroll opens against Oklahoma powerhouse Jinx, 7 p.m. The programs have combined for more than two dozen state championships. And starting Friday nights with tomorrow here on TSN, you can once again catch the High School Football Scoreboard Show, breaking down all the games every Friday night. This is TSN News.
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1: I'm Adam C. with your Texas Rangers report. The Rangers had a high-scoring affair against the White Sox last night. I'll recap the game for you right after this.
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1: The Texas Rangers lost in the second game of their series against the Chicago White Sox last night. Final score, 11-7. Jacob DeGrom got off to a bad start, giving up 6 runs in the first inning. He finished his night with 8 runs given up on 8 hits in 3 2/3 innings pitched. The Rangers hit 3 home runs during the comeback effort, cutting the deficit to 3 in the 6th, but they couldn't complete the rally.
4: Put up a little crooked number, and here's a drive. Well hit. Deep to left. Danny Jansen, see ya.
1: Call courtesy of Matt Hicks and the Rangers Radio Network. The Rangers play the rubber game of their series against the White Sox tonight. 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With your Texas Rangers report,

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2: Well, you're up bright and early again. Good morning, I'm John Mark Dempsey, and this is KSST in Sulphur Springs on this Thursday, August 27th. You might be able to detect we've had a mild little cool front pass through. So today, mostly sunny, high of 98 degrees, not quite so hot as it has been. Heat index value still as high as 104. Now the wind, though, will be from the northeast at 5 to 10 miles per hour, so that may be somewhat noticeable. And then tonight, a low around 73 degrees before sunup on Friday morning. We have James Terry with your Sulphur Springs and Hopkins County birthdays coming up here in a few moments. But first of all, some other birthdays to tell you about.
3: I try to follow the old prophet Isaiah's advice, come let us reason together.
2: Born August 27th, 1908, the 36th President of the United States, from Stonewall, Texas, Lyndon B. Johnson. Paul Rubens, also known as Pee Wee Herman, born this day in 1952. Barbara Bach, she appeared in the James Bond movie The Spy Who Loved Me and in Caveman, where she met her future husband, Ringo Starr. Barbara Bach is 79. And German golfer Bernard Langer is 69. This day in history. This day in 2008, Senator Barack Obama becomes the first African American to be nominated by a major political party for President of the United States.
4: And where we are met with cynicism and doubt, and those who tell us that we can't, we will respond with that timeless creed that sums up the spirit of a people. Yes, we can. Thank you. God bless you. And may God bless the United States of America.
2: Well, going to be a beautiful day. Make the most of it. Good morning. This is KSS.

0: Good morning, James. What do you have for birthdays for us today?
1: Good morning, Jade. Let's check on our birthday list. These folks have a birthday today on the 27th day of August. Happy 12th birthday to Lindsay Littrell. Gina Brumfield celebrates a birthday today, so does Lauren Longinot, Cheyenne Smithers, Autumn Trammell, Alicia Flanagan, Stephanie Coleman, Savannah Stinson. Happy birthday, Nicholas Trammell, Henry Lee Maxwell, Sydney Peterson, Charles Mack Randolph. Leslie Dossett has a birthday, so does Jeffrey Kranz, Price Griggs, Quantina Goodson, Miss Alex Williamson. Happy birthday, Aaron Pickett, Colton Payne, Sharon Hurley, Heath Singleton, Katie Barnett. Happy 62nd birthday to Shanda Beck Vaughn. Taylor Perez has a birthday, so does Ronald Squirrel Wills, Sierra Jordan. And we have twins, Sam Sheffield and Ben Sheffield. These are Maxie Chester's grandsons. Happy birthday, boys. Andy Saul Jr. has a birthday today, so does Charles Westbrook, Warren Mitchell, Lori Vitito Merrill, Donna Gamble. Birthday greetings to Carrie Bailey, Carol Miracle, Imogene Alexander, Jean Williams, Reagan Witt, Ellison Godwin, and Colt Hooten. Happy birthday to all of you folks who have your birthdays today on August 27th.
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3: And we hope your day's off to a grand start. Good morning, I'm John Mark Dempsey, and this is KSST in Sulphur Springs on this Thursday, August 27th. Some other birthdays and milestones to tell you about. New York Governor Kathy Hochul is 68. Cleveland Indians great and Baseball Hall of Famer Jim Thome is 56. This day in history. This day in 1928, with the Kellogg-Briand Pact, 60 nations agreed to condemn the recourse to war for the solution of international controversies. How's that working out?
4: It's supercalifragilisticexpialidocious. Even though the sound of it is something quite atrocious, if you say it loud enough, you'll always sound precocious. Supercalifragilisticexpialidocious.
3: This day in 1964, Walt Disney's musical film Mary Poppins, starring Julie Andrews and Dick Van Dyke, premieres in Los Angeles and goes on to win 5 Academy Awards. This day in 1965, the Beatles spend an evening with Elvis Presley at his L.A. mansion.

And on this day in 1990, Texas blues musician Stevie Ray Vaughan died in a helicopter crash on the way to Chicago from a concert in Alpine Valley, Wisconsin. Sulphur Springs Wildcats football team opens the brand new season tonight. Yes, Thursday night at Mount Pleasant at 7:30. We'll have the broadcast for you on KSST. Slightly less hot today, a high near 98. Northeast winds at 5 to 10 miles an hour. Well, be kind to yourself today. This is KSST. Good morning.

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1: Here's your KSST KRVA FM weather. Sunny skies, hot and a little humid today. We're going into the upper 90s with that big high pressure system still over our area. Overnight, a few clouds and mid-70s. We get upper 90s for the high again on Friday, and lots of sun. We'll stay hot through the weekend. I'm meteorologist Steve Hamilton on KSST and KRVA-FM.
2: Ladies and gentlemen, we're approaching Patriot Day, the 25th anniversary of the most tragic terrorist attack ever perpetrated on U.S. soil. The Marine Corps League Detachment 1357 will hold a memorial service on Celebration Square on Friday, September 11th at 11 a.m. It'll be one of the most emotional programs you will ever have the pleasure to attend. We're going to go through it step by step. I want you to remember, we all should remember what happened on that

0: This is Morning News Break from the Texas State Network. I'm Kristen Yates. Leading our news this morning, Texas has secured a billion-dollar settlement with Meta, parent company of Facebook and Instagram, over child safety issues on their platforms.
1: Along with the billion-dollar settlement, Meta has agreed to stricter age verification measures and a two-hour limit for teens. During school hours, Facebook and Instagram will disable all notifications and create a nighttime mode to restrict access for teens. Texas Attorney General Ken Paxton calls the agreement historic and a major step forward in the fight to ensure our kids are protected online. This follows a $1.4 billion settlement with Meta in 2024 for unlawfully collecting and using facial recognition data. In Austin, Chris Fox, TSN News.
0: A federal judge in Texas refuses an order from Minnesota to extradite an ICE agent.
2: Christian Castro is charged in Minnesota with assault and falsely reporting a crime. He allegedly shot through a door of a home January.

0: The flames have not threatened any major population centers, but the fire's effects are being felt distances away.
1: On Wednesday, the wind shifted and smoke from the massive wildfire began wafting into Dallas-Fort Worth. Here, 60 miles from the fire line, a brown fog has reduced visibility, and the smell of smoke fills the air. School districts have been canceling outdoor activities, and a local children's hospital has seen a spike in ER visits for respiratory problems.
0: That's Jim Ryan reporting. Despite fluctuating oil markets, Texas energy producers appear to have found a sweet spot.
2: The price for West Texas Intermediate continues to hover in the low 80s. That's a range industry experts call ideal for steady growth. R.T. Trevino, head of Fort Worth-based Pecos Oil, says producers are sticking to pretty strict capital discipline rather than over-drilling the state.
3: We are staying the course. We know exactly how many wells we plan to drill this year, and we're not going to change that. The companies like ExxonMobil, Chevron, BP, they're doing the same thing.
2: Trevino says the cost of overseas oil that's being delivered to Gulf Coast refineries remains much higher due to massive spikes in shipping insurance due to unrest in the Middle East. And that, he says, is keeping gasoline prices where they are. Russell Scott, TSN News.
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0: Welcome back to Morning News Break. Privacy concerns are growing over the use of flock cameras by law enforcement.
7: There's no question that it's going to end up at some point in the Supreme Court. I think the bigger question is privacy, right, versus technology and accessibility to that privacy.
0: Criminologist Dr. Alex Del Carmen says more cities, including the North Texas city of Wylie, are pausing their use of the flock cameras or considering new policies governing the technology. Well, there could be a light at the end of the state takeover tunnel for Texas's largest school district. Houston ISD Superintendent Mike Miles says the district has seen such improvements in testing that state control could end by the end of this school year. Miles says it would be up to TEA Commissioner Mike Morath for a final decision. And it could soon be possible for Texas college students to earn a bachelor's degree 1 year sooner. Governor Abbott speaking about a new push to fast-track certain programs in order to cut down tuition costs and raise college graduation rates. Speaking at Stephen F. Austin State, Abbott says they have a few ideas on which degree programs a three-year bachelor's could be available for.
8: One that I'm aware of is information technology. There could be some other area. One thing that we all know, there's extraordinary demand and inadequate supply of nurses, for example.
0: Legislation to create a three-year bachelor degree program will be drafted by Texas's Higher Education Coordinating Board alongside state lawmakers. It is expected to go before the legislature in January. Abbott is confident that Texas students could start earning an expedited degree next fall. A San Antonio GOP House nominee is apologizing for old social media posts that slurred nearly every minority group and referenced drugs. Jorge Borrego said the comments made in 2013 were crude jokes from when he was a teenager and do not reflect who he is now. Aside from the minority slurs and drug references, there was a fake Hitler quote as well as crude sexual comments. Many of these are still live on Borrego's old X account. The start of the Texas legislative session may be months away, but some Republicans are already jockeying for position.
9: The Speaker of the Texas House, Dustin Burroughs, wants to keep his leadership position this session, but he continues to battle opponents who point out that he's not conservative enough for them.
10: I'm not going to sit idly by and be quiet while we have a James Tallarico-endorsed Speaker.
9: State Rep. Brian Harrison says that Burroughs only won the job last session after giving in to Democrats' demands, and in return, they got plush assignments.

0: candidates and committees. Burroughs has been active on the campaign trail ahead of the midterms, stumping for AG Ken Paxton. In San Antonio, Michael Board, TSN News.
1: Well, today, Wall Street will be getting a little Texas flair as Governor Abbott is set to ring the closing bell of the New York Stock Exchange, and immediately following will help officially open the NYSE's new Texas headquarters in Dallas. It's already gotten that nickname, Wall Street. Wichita Falls sets to welcome about 8,000 cyclists this weekend for an annual event that many people think is plain nutso.
2: It's called the Hotter Than Hell 100, named for the flagship event, a 100-mile bicycle race in August for serious competitors. But event chairman David Coleman says the vast majority of riders are recreational cyclists who choose more leisurely distances of 6 to 75 miles. Shepherd Air Force Base even gets involved.
3: So you get to see the jets lined up on the taxiway. The pilots are there to pose for photos and answer questions. And then you go through Airman Alley where all the airmen are out there cheering you on.
2: Now in its 45th year, Wichita Falls has made the Hotter Than Hell 100 a family-friendly event with a host of cycling activities over the next 3 days. Bill McLean, TSN News.
1: Friday Night Lights arrive a night early here in Texas. High school football is back tonight. Dozens of varsity games across the state tonight. One of the biggest is at the Cotton Bowl. South Lake Carroll opens against Oklahoma powerhouse Jenks, kickoff at 7 p.m. Those two programs have combined for more than two dozen state championships. Many kickoff times are close to 7 p.m. this evening as organizers hope the heat will dissipate just a little. And starting again tomorrow night here on TSN, you can once again catch the High School Football Scoreboard Show, breaking down all of the high school games every week. Up next, it's Mike Rogers.
4: It's one of the most famous cars in movie history. Definitely the ugliest. Did you spray paint honky lips on the side?
5: No, I just couldn't quite bring myself to spray up the side of it.
4: I'm Mike Rogers. The story's coming up on the other side of the news.
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4: Gary Schneider is the first to admit it.
5: It's about as ugly and as gaudy as you could possibly get.
4: But in spite of that, or perhaps because of it, it is one of the most famous cars in movie history. From the first Vacation movie with the Griswolds. 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
9: This is the new Wagon Queen family truckster. This is a damn fine automobile.
4: He says it started a few years ago when he met a guy who worked on the original and who gave him the huge crown that was on the side.
5: It's been just sitting on a shelf for quite a while and decided, you know what, it's time to build a car to put it on.
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5: This base model for the family truckster is early to mid-80s Ford LTD station wagon.
4: With that awful wood trim peeled off the side of a Ford Country Squire. Of course, matching the paint color was just as hard. Did you spray paint honky lips on the side?
5: No, actually I did not. I just couldn't quite bring myself to spray up the side of it.
4: And then it was time to drive it around town.
5: It creates traffic jams when you drive it on the interstate.
4: But there was something missing. And Gary says he realized that the first time he drove it in a parade.
5: Everybody from the sidelines were shouting, you know, where's Aunt Edna?
4: She wasn't on the roof where she should have been. So Gary bought a mannequin.
5: And wrapped it in an army blanket and tied it up there.
10: He shouldn't even have a license to drive an automobile. He should be behind bars.
11: Sit down and shut up.
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8: So, when did you get the tenement on wheels?
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15: The Dallas Cowboys are getting set for their final preseason game tomorrow night against the New Orleans Saints. The Cowboys are coming off two straight preseason wins against the Seahawks and the Cardinals, and Joe Milton has shown out while making his case for QB2. In two games, Milton has thrown for 286 yards on a 75% completion rate. Kickoff tomorrow is at 7. Coverage on CBS 11. The Houston Astros are getting set to play the rubber game of their road series tonight against the New York Yankees. The Astros lost last night's game in rough fashion, only getting four hits in a 9-3 loss. Hayden Wesneski is the expected starter for Houston tonight, sporting a record of 3 wins, 1 loss, and an ERA of 4.23. He'll face off against former Astro Gerrit Cole. First pitch for tonight's game is set for 6:05, and coverage will be provided by the Space City Home Network. I'm Adam C., TSN Sports Minute.
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20: The fight over busing at SSISD has reached a new low. SSISD Superintendent Deanna Steber releasing a letter to parents and students concerning busing disagreements and outlining some confrontations between parents and school buses on their routes. Both incidents described in the letter involve citizens who are probably parents of school children following school buses and, in one instance, passing and blocking a school bus. That incident culminated in a confrontation between a school bus driver and a parent. The school bus driver resigning from the school district later that day after completing the route. The confrontations are a result of major changes in bus routes, including new pickup and drop-off locations, as well as the elimination of SSISD's bus hub. Many parents have taken to social media to air their grievances with the latest confrontations allegedly being filmed as more ammunition to be aired on some parents' social media platforms. Steber reiterated in her letter that the district's main concern is the safety of all of their students. The school district's job gets tougher every year, and obviously the sweeping busing changes did not sit well with a lot of parents, but the recent actions have gone way too far. The district, its board members, administration, and finally the parents need to all come together, stand together, and find the common ground for the best interests of the students. They won't find that common ground on social media, but they need a face-to-face meeting. With all of those involved, remembering the students are watching, your children are watching, and they're all learning from all of us the best path to becoming responsible adults. You can see Superintendent Stieber's letter outlining the latest incidents. It's on my website at KSSTradio.com. Just look for the story entitled SSISD Bus Fight Reaches New Lows. A Lamar County man has been arrested up in Lamar County as a suspect in the damage and disabling of several Flock cameras. Travis Paul Dixon, age 47, was arrested and charged with deadly conduct, discharge of a firearm, criminal mischief greater than $2,500 but less than $30,000, as well as tampering or fabricating physical evidence with intent to impair. His bond was set at $35,000 in total, which he posted and has since been released. The Flock cameras and their integrated system been under scrutiny as they gain more attention nationwide. Some citizens taking matters into their own hands by spray painting, disabling, even shooting the automatic license plate reading cameras in protest of what they say is unneeded or unlawful surveillance of private citizens. One Flock camera disappeared off of Highway 11 in Sulphur Springs. It's not known whether it was a mowing mishap or some kind of intentional disabling. Certainly that Flock camera not related to the Lamar County crimes, which it seems the Lamar County Sheriff's Office investigators already making some headway in those crimes.
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21: In obituary news, Christopher Chris the Bear Shane Berry, born June 5th of 87, passed away August 18th at the age of 39. Funeral services for Christopher will be held at 11 a.m. Saturday, August 29th at the Cypress Baptist Center. Burial will follow at the Sulphur Springs Cemetery. Celebration of life for Odell Benson Matthews Jr., a.k.a. Deuce, age 84, will be held Saturday, August 29th from 2 to 4 p.m. at West Oaks. Odell passed away Saturday, August 15th at Christus Hospital Sulphur Springs with his family. He was born February 13th, 42 to Odell Matthews Sr. and June Barrett of Sulphur Springs. Odell was a graduate of Sulphur Springs High, class of 1960. He played football, track, and baseball. He married Betty Jo Keene in Sulphur Springs December 5th, 1970. He worked for the H.D. Lee Company and retired from E-Systems L3 in 2008 after 22 years of employment as an airplane mechanic. He was an avid golfer, sports enthusiast, gun collector, and loved those Dallas Cowboys. He enjoyed spending time with his two children, four grandchildren, family, and friends. Survived by his ex-wife Betty of Dallas, son Brian Matthews of Forney, daughter Chandra Calvin D'Alessandro of Heath, brother Charles Matthew, brother Gary Matthews, sister Sandra Matthews Edwards, and husband all from Sulphur Springs, and many, many grandchildren. Preceded in death by his parents, Odell and June, brothers Pinky Matthew, Larry Matthew, and Bobby Matthews. Mary Jane Sherman, age 80, of Sulphur Springs, passed away Wednesday, July 29th, surrounded by loved ones. She was born October 5th, 45, to Charles Edward Brennan and Minnie Olive Brake Brennan in Urbana, Ohio. Mary loved to sew, crochet, enjoyed watching crime documentaries, and she was a devout Catholic and adored spending time with her family. Survived by her daughter, Amy Wilburn, and her husband, Chris of Sulphur Springs, brother Dennis Brenham of Las Vegas, Nevada, Patrick Brenham of Huber Heights, Ohio, sister Martha LaVon Bonnie Kearns, and husband Richard of Urbana, Ohio, and Judith Ann Fitwater of Urbana, Ohio. Sisters-in-law Janice Brendam of Michigan City, Indiana, and Roberta Bobby of Urbana, Ohio, as well as many nieces and nephews, preceded in death by her parents, brothers Charles Edward Brennan Eddie Jr., John Daniel Brennan Sr., and Thomas Matthew Brennan. Georgina Gina Carlton, age 76, of Sulphur Springs, passed away at Carriage House Manor in Sulphur Springs on Monday. She was born June 30, 1950, in Alameda, California, to the late Leon and Gertrude Correa Snyder. She married the late Fred Carlton. Gina was a compassionate hospice nurse who devoted her life to caring for others. Through her work, Gina touched countless lives and left behind a legacy of love, compassion, and selfless service. Survived by her sister, Brenda Edwards, daughter, Tara Peaks, and husband, Steve, Tia Beaumont, and husband, Craig, sons, John Carlton, and wife, Stephanie, Andrew, and wife, Samantha, and many, many grandchildren. Preceded in death by her parents, Leon and Gertrude, husband Fred and brother Owen Snyder. Taking a look at your community calendar, Homecoming 2026, and they're having a parade. It's presented by the Dial Study Club. They do good works around Hopkins County all year long. This year's Homecoming Parade's coming up September 15th. It's going to be starting at 6 p.m. Mercy Me is Heritage Park's 50th year anniversary. They started in 1976. Can you believe it? There's free admission September 5th, starting at 10 a.m. and going till 3 p.m. You know where they're at. They're over at 416 North Jackson Street here in Sulphur Springs. They've got the historical buildings. There'll be music, storytelling, games, fishing, craft demos, animals, snack bar, bakery, ice cream. Cash only on that. Step back in time and help celebrate 50 years. Soup Day is coming up. That's right. It's actually Hopkins County Stew Day, Friday at 11 a.m. this week. It's a special meal prepared by Deacons Ricky Godbolt and Aubrey Nash. Of course, it's happening at the Fellowship Hall over there at Morning Chapel Missionary Baptist Church. That's at 208 Fuller Street. Again, starts at 11 a.m. Everyone's welcome. Bring a friend or neighbor. The 2026 Senior Center Olympics is coming up soon. September 18th, starting at 11 a.m., show your support and win our Spirit Award. Sponsorships are still available. First 100 people that arrive get a free t-shirt. Be here early, it says. All the friends in assisted living are welcome to come too. For more information, give them a call, 903-439-3720. Oh-ho, look at this. Soup's coming up. That's right, it's Soup Day. It's each fourth Friday of the month. Each fourth Friday of the month. Okay, I got it. And this next one's coming up this Friday. If you want to attend, come over to the Fellowship Hall at the Morning Chapel Missionary Baptist Church. That's at 208 Fuller Street. They're going to be serving soup of some sort, stew of some sort. It's all going to be good because it's prepared by Ricky Godbolt and Aubrey Nash. Starting at 11 a.m., the fourth Friday of each month.
2: Well, sit down and have a cup of coffee with us. You're in tune with KSST. Good morning, I'm John Mark Dempsey, and it is Thursday, August 27th. You might have seen some rain yesterday evening or last night in Hopkins County, but today, mostly sunny, high of 98, heat index values as high as 104. There will be a wind from the northeast. We've had something of a cool front come through, therefore temperatures not quite reaching 100. So the wind from the northeast at 5 to 10 miles per hour. Maybe that'll help a little bit. And then overnight, a low of 73. That's considerably cooler than it has been. Coming up after 8 o'clock, we have Bill Bradford with the History and Heritage Files. And at 8:30, Tumbleweed Smith and the Sound of Texas. Now, coming up about 8:15 or so this morning, we'll have a conversation with Sulphur Springs Wildcats head football coach Brandon Faircloth as the Wildcats get ready to play their first regular season game at Mount Pleasant this evening at 7:30. We'll have the broadcast on KSST. We'll make it a good one, and thanks for sitting in with us on KSST.
3: Some People say a man is made out of mud. 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

drizzling rain. Fighting and trouble are my middle name. 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You load 16 tons.

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0: KSST has been reporting the news for Sulphur Springs and Hopkins County since 1947. We couldn't look to the future without remembering our past. These are the History and Heritage Files as compiled and presented by Bill Bradford prior to 2014.
1: These are the Heritage Files for the 27th day of August. On this day in the year 1955, Morris W. Abercrombie was named Administrative Assistant to D Company, 147 Armored Infantry Battalion, Texas National Guard. The company located in the Old City Auditorium in City Park, Sulphur Springs. Company commander was Lieutenant Bob Lynch, who took command of the company 4 months earlier when Captain William Bradford was assigned to battalion staff. Bradford took over the company command when Captain Gene Chamberlain was assigned to battalion. Chamberlain was the first commanding officer, the late Gene Chamberlain, when he was organized in June 1949. Abercrombie was nicknamed Crunchy or Crunch, but I still don't know why. On this day in 1957, the Sody Pop vending machines at three local filling stations were broken into. They caught a Tennessee traveler who admitted he robbed the machines at Gober and Massey's, but said somebody else hit the other ones. And on this day in 1981, Hopkins County was still operating out of the old jail. But Joe Pogue told KSST the jail standards people had issued an ultimatum. Four prisoner limit.
2: Commissioner Alsobrooks and Chester and myself met with the jail standards in Austin yesterday, Wednesday the 26th of August, and because we had no progress to report at this time, our jail capacity will be cut to four inmates.
3: What is it now?
2: 13.
1: The rest they either turn loose or find some place where they can board them out.
2: At about $22 a day.
1: Meanwhile, Sheriff Junior Tittle's on the telephone trying to find somebody who'll take them.
4: They're all full to capacity. There's nowhere to take them. And I'm not going to turn them loose. I called them yesterday and talked to them about it.
3: Yeah. Well, did they have any encouragement?
4: No, sir, they didn't. Can't turn them out without proper authority for do was criminal neglect of duty. So I've got my work cut out for me trying to figure out what to do.
1: It was not one of Junior's better days from the Heritage Files.
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1: Talking with Brandon Faircloth, head coach of the Sulphur Springs Wildcats, of course, athletic director before the first regular season game against Mount Pleasant, at Mount Pleasant. What were your takeaways from the Liberty ILO scrimmage?
2: Well, we're definitely improving. I mean, you know, from one scrimmage to the next, obviously, you know, we tackled better. Thought we stopped the run a lot better, kept guys in front of us. And so definitely on defense, we played a lot better. I was really proud of our defense, only giving up 7 points in three quarters. Offensively, we only got 14. I thought we had a little bit of a lull there. But, you know, that happens in a scrimmage from time to time when you don't know how the defense is going to line up. And so, but proud of our effort. We played really hard. It was, you know, it was really hot out there. And so we definitely, you know, I think it got us ready for the regular season. Mm-hmm.
1: You're coming off 2 10-win seasons in a row, two excellent seasons. But this is a different bunch of guys to a great extent. You're kind of reloading this year. So a lot of new faces, at least as far as fans are concerned.
2: Oh, absolutely. You know, we had a really successful freshman team last year, really successful JV team, and so we're really proud of our sub-varsities. We take a lot of pride in it, and so we have some, you know, some young guys moving up that had a lot of success on sub-varsity last year, and so I'm excited to watch them play on Friday night and see what they can do. But they've had, you know, our season starts in January, and so we've been replacing guys since January, and so I think we've you know, got the right guys in the right spots, and I'm excited to watch them play.
1: Am I right, and correct me if I'm not, is James Johnson the only returning starter on defense? And J.J. Day-Day Berry on the offensive line?
2: Yes, Jackson Medlock started, you know, he started on the defense too from time to time. Okay. And so, you know, really one and a half guys on. Okay. And then Day-Day's the only offensive line starter back, absolutely.
1: Right, all right, so Deuce Timmons we've talked about, he appears to be in top shape.
2: Yes, sir.
1: And ready to go?
2: Excited to watch him play, yes, sir. He's, you know, senior year quarterback, knows the offense, knows how to get the ball to his teammates. Great, you know, very coachable, great kid. Raised the right way, and so man, excited to watch him play. He's a dynamic player, and he's gonna give the Wildcats a lot to stand up about this year.
1: And we've talked about R.J. Doss, who's a freshman. You're gonna run him at wide receiver, and he looks very dynamic as a wide receiver. But he will be your backup quarterback.
2: Yes, sir. Oh no, R.J.'s a wonderful player. We're very blessed. He's been our program for a long time now, and we watched him play in middle school. We knew he was dynamic and had the ability to be on varsity. And man, he came out this summer and really earned a position. You know, on the varsity football team through 7-on-7, and through some injuries and some things, he got a chance at wide receiver, and he's just done a great job. Obviously, he's scored a touchdown in both scrimmages, and so dynamic player, unbelievable quarterback as well. And so he's got a bright future here in Sulphur Springs.
1: Is he 14 or 15?
2: I think he's 15.
1: That's at least something so for a freshman. Of course, Jackson Hare has moved on. Great player from going back to his freshman year, but Dobson Martin steps into his place, and he really was extremely productive last season.
2: Oh, explosive player, no doubt about it, man. Dobson's a great player. I mean, if you could build a football player, really, you'd want to build one like Dobson Martin. Great hands, runs the ball really well, extremely tough, hard to tackle, and great in pass protection, great in, you know, just an all-around great football player, and we're excited he's a Wildcat.
1: Yeah. And he will line up in the slot some. He'll be a receiver as well, very much like Jackson Hare.
2: Oh, absolutely. And that's we want our running backs to be interchangeable like that and be able to line up at receiver and do some things. And so that's what we spend time at 7-on-7 doing, is working those guys at wide receiver so that when we come to the end of the season, we can be flexible and move some guys around.
1: Mm-hmm. Jackson Virgil is a B1 prospect at wide receiver.
2: He is. I think he got 5 or 6 Division I offers this summer. He, you know, he's all of 6'4". You know, unbelievable player as a sophomore. Led our team in touchdowns, I think, at receiver. And so, yeah, wonderful player. Blocks hard. Really cares about it. Great with, you know, the ball in the air. Obviously, he's, you know, big target. Great catch radius. And so, yeah, you know, bright future. He was that way in middle school, and it's just continued. And he's really did a great job getting stronger in the weight room. And, man, he's going to be a force.
1: You feel good about your offensive line, don't you?
2: We do. I feel good about our offensive line coaches is who I feel good about. And Coach Medlock and Coach Mathis do a great job. And so, we had a 9-1 JV team. So we had, three guys off of that moving up. And we had, you know, we've got two guys that were on the varsity last year that are kind of rotating now at guard. And so a lot of experienced guys. you know, maybe not on varsity, but played, you know, 10 games on the JV last year and were successful. And so, you know, excited to watch them play.
1: Basically, it's a new district, although the district is numbered the same, but it's just you and Paris.
2: Yeah.
1: So what's your take on the district?
2: Well, a lot of new teams. You know, we don't know a whole lot about a lot of them. Obviously, Kaufman and Maybank were in our district when I first got here, and so we've played against them. Yeah. So somewhat familiar with those two. But everybody else, I mean, everybody else knows as much as I do. You know, we'll get the film on the weeks we play them, but not much familiarity. And we're going to be traveling to some new places here in Sulphur Springs to play district games. But exciting. That's what Reed Lima's all about. And so, you know, we still got to go play. And, you know, we got six good games to try to make the playoffs.
1: Paris figures to be tough, but you do get them here.
2: Oh, Paris is always tough. I mean, that game, I mean, I think the four games we've played Paris have been probably four of the most entertaining games in the state of Texas that week. And so Coach Holmberger does a great job. And so it's just it's going to be a battle. We know going in. Hopefully they know going in. I mean, it's going to be a battle. It's going to come down to the fourth quarter, and we got to find a way to win that one.
1: It's not coming up until mid-October. Now we've got Mount Pleasant Thursday night. I'll ask you about that in a second. This rivalry, I've told you before, goes back to 1921.
2: Yeah, incredible.
1: Sulphur Springs leads at 39 wins to 36 losses and a tie.
2: Yeah, that doesn't surprise me. I mean, you know, the towns are really close. I mean, I think we've got pretty similar kids. And so, yeah, I really enjoy the game. I didn't know I was until I got here. I didn't schedule that game. It was already scheduled. But once we started playing them, it's just it's close. It's easy. They have a great stadium. We have a great stadium. It's easy for the fans to get to. And so it's just it's an easy game for us to play. I'm glad it's a great first game of the season. Yeah. They're 5A. It's a great game for us because they're a division bigger than us that gets us ready for our district schedule. And so we enjoy playing them. Coach Cluely does a great job. It's going to be a tough, rough and tough game like it always is, and it'll make us better.
1: They've also had a lot of turnover, I see.
2: Yeah, I think they lost some good players last year off their team as well. And they went to the second round of the playoffs last year as well, just like we did. And so, you know, they had a good playoff team last year, and it'll be a tough game Thursday night.
1: I understand the game is being played on Thursday night because of a shortage of officials. Have you been told that?
2: There is, yep. That's all we had to rotate. And so we had to pick a couple games to move to Thursday night. And so we moved that one to Thursday night. And actually, shortage of officials. Official plug, if anybody wants to referee football, this is a pretty good time to get a job. And so, I had to move to Thursday night. But I think, you know, opening game of the season, I think it's really easy, and it gives us another day of rest going into week two.
1: Yeah. And I'm sure concerned about the heat. You were talking to the kids about hydration.
2: Oh, absolutely. I mean, it every season, it doesn't really matter. I mean, it's hot at the beginning of the season in high school football, and so we try to practice in it, try to get our kids ready. And hopefully we can be hydrated, and, you know, we can be the team that's not cramping, and maybe it'll give us an advantage.
1: Coach, good luck.
2: Hey, thank you very much.
1: Brandon Faircloth, head coach of the Wildcats. This is KSST.

0: This is Tumbleweed Smith. How about a hot game of chicken foot? Details in a moment on The Sound of Texas.
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0: Every day at the Chaparral Senior Center in Vernon, a group of ladies get together and play their favorite domino game called Chicken Foot.
5: Each domino is a different color. Number one is a light blue, and number two is a light green, number three is a red, and so forth. We have 10, and we usually have a group of ladies that play, and we'll play 2 or 3 hours.
0: That's Maybell Ballou.
5: Where it got its name is, whenever you have a double, you have to play 3 dominoes on it, so it looks like a chicken foot.
6: Oh, double blank. Okay, if you get caught with this double blank, it costs you 50 points. That means you don't win.

0: early enough. I'd try to get there about 11:30. We'll play a little while before lunch, and then after lunch we'll play till about 2:30.
1: How'd you get involved with Chicken Foot?
0: It's just so much fun. It doesn't take any time to learn. All you do is just match colors as you're playing. You have a center, I call it a gizmo, I don't know what you call it. We put all the dominoes around it. We start out like with double nine. We put all the double nines around there and then play around it.
1: The object of the game is to play all the dominoes and have the lowest score at the end of the game.
0: We really enjoy it and it's just fun.
1: Maybelle Ballou and friends at the Chaparral Senior Center in Vernon. I'm Tumbleweed Smith with the sound.

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1: Here's your KSST KRVA FM weather. Sunny skies, hot and a little humid today. We're going into the upper 90s with that big high pressure system still over our area. Overnight, a few clouds and mid-70s. We get upper 90s for the high again on Friday, and lots of sun will stay hot through the weekend. I'm meteorologist Steve Hamilton on KSST and KRVA-FM.
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1: TSN News, I'm Kristen Yates. Our top story, breaking news out of Brownsville. Within the past hour, an ICE officer charged with shooting a man and lying about it during the immigration crackdown in Minneapolis has been released from the Cameron County Jail. A federal judge refused to order Christian Castro's return to Minnesota, saying he could not prevent a county sheriff from releasing Castro or order Governor Abbott to sign his extradition warrant. Castro was charged in Minnesota with assault and falsely reporting a crime connected to a shooting on January 14th. Of 24-year-old Julio Sosa Celis. Prosecutors say Castro also falsely accused Sosa Celis and another man of attacking an ICE officer with a broom handle and a snow shovel. Well, we may have lost Dolly Parton, but her family has promised that one of her farthest-reaching philanthropic efforts will continue. The Imagination Library sends every enrolled child one book per month at no cost, all the way from birth to age 5.
2: So exposing the children to this literature at such an early age just opens the doors for so many possibilities for them in their future. I mean, she started this program as a tribute to her father, who could not read. And so the fact that we can continue to make an impact on children across the country is just very meaningful.
1: That's Celeste Potter, Executive Director of the Education Foundation in Odessa, which sponsors Dolly's Imagination Library in Ector County. More than 80 nonprofits across Texas have children enrolled in the program. An ugly wildfire still burns in Jack and Palo Pinto counties, where more than 80,000 acres has been scorched. With the firefight still going, it's too early to get an exact count of homes and other structures lost, but we know it's a lot.
3: Just beyond this roadblock, there are homes and businesses and ranches that have been devastated by this fire. Firefighters and volunteers are still here working, and we're also starting to see families return to get their first look at what this fire left behind.
4: God, when you get drive up there, you're like, oh my God.
5: He hadn't seen it since the fire came through. Buddy Rochelle got a brief look at what's left of the place his family's called home for generations.
4: My grandfather purchased it, 50 acres, for $500.
5: Rochelle's canoe rentals has been part of this stretch of the Brazos River since 1928.
1: KXAS-TV's Meredith Yeomans. Governor Greg Abbott has promised that federal aid will be coming. Time now for a TSN business update brought to you by ASCO Equipment. Tech stocks lead Wall Street after NVIDIA, Salesforce, and others report even fatter profits for the spring than expected. The S&P 500 rose 0.4%, the Dow Jones Industrial dipped 56 points, while the NASDAQ Composite climbed 0.9%. This is TSN News.
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1: Closing arguments begin this morning in the trial of Lindsay Clancy, who faces murder charges in the 2023 strangling deaths of her three young children. Her defense argues she was in postpartum psychosis and should not be criminally responsible. As well, testimony resumes today in the murder trial of rap icon Tupac Shakur, 30 years in the making. Dwayne Keith D. Davis faces charges of murder with a deadly weapon and intent to promote, further, or assist a criminal gang. With midterm elections just over 2 months away, a judge has lifted, at least for now, a block on President Trump's executive order on mail-in voting. The Department of Justice announcing it has broken up a massive Chinese hacking operation targeting organizations like NASA, the Federal Reserve, and even the U.S. Senate. I'm Kristen Yates, TSN News.
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9: Here's your KSST KRVA FM weather. Sunny skies, hot and a little humid today. We're going into the upper 90s with that big high pressure system still over our area. Overnight, a few clouds and mid-70s. We get upper 90s for the high again on Friday, and lots of sun will stay hot through the weekend. I'm meteorologist Steve Hamilton on KSST and KRVA-FM.
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3: Hi again, everyone. This is today's Dallas Cowboys Report. I'm Brad Sham. Everything appeared to go smoothly last night in the Cowboys' final practice of training camp. Now it's down to tomorrow night's game and the final roster decisions. Some positions are deeper than others, and the receiver group is the best example. They probably have three, at least, worth keeping more than they have room for. Trying to battle his way out of that gaggle is seventh-round draft choice Anthony Smith, who has size and speed and versatility. Smith has perspective on the chance a preseason game brings.
4: Getting an opportunity to play in an NFL game, whether it's preseason, whether it's regular season, is just a blessing in itself. I mean, all glory to God that I even get the opportunity to do this. So, I mean, for a guy like me, I mean, heck yeah, it's super important to me. So, just like any other game.
3: Smith should be in a group of players getting the most time tomorrow night. Julius Wood, DJ Rogers, and Ajani Cornelius are likely to miss the game with injuries. That's today's Cowboys Report. I'm Brad Sham.
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2: 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A growing wave of targeted vandalism, theft, and community pushback is forcing police departments and the surveillance technology giant to adapt. Law enforcement agencies are increasingly deploying armored housings, anti-climb features, and reinforced mounting poles to protect the devices. In some locations, local departments are moving cameras higher or blending them into public infrastructure, essentially hiding them in plain sight to deter anti-surveillance actions. The financial burden of maintaining these camera networks followed a mix of local tax dollars and private corporate insurance-style programs. Municipalities and local police departments pay for the cameras primarily through annual software subscriptions and hardware leasing fees, often ranging from $2,500 to $3,000 per camera per year. When cameras are vandalized or destroyed, replacement cost and labor expenses can draw directly from public safety funds unless covered by warranty plans. To mitigate unexpected budget hits for cities, Flock Safety introduced an annual camera protection plan add-on. Under this model, departments pay a predictable yearly subscription fee that covers repair or replacement costs for damaged or vandalized units at no extra charge, shifting the financial risk back onto the company.
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4: 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I'm Terry Martin with a market update on the Texas Farm Bureau Radio Network. Cattle futures starting the day higher. October live cattle up 232 at 213.10. December up 230, 214.87. Feeder cattle higher. September up 325 at 322.25. October feeders up 360, 317.85. Corn is lower, with September down 5 1/4, 508 3/4. December corn down 5 1/2 at 531 a bushel. September Kansas City wheat unchanged, 792 a bushel. Cotton trading higher on the new crop December. It's up 111 points, topping 90 cents. It's trading at 90.25 cents. October West Texas crude up 57 cents at 82.80 a barrel. I'm Kerry Martin on the Texas Farm Bureau Radio Network.
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2: This is the Texas Cotton Report. Base grade spot cotton bids in Texas from 81.27 to higher grades of 88.27 on zero bales. The Cotlook A-Index was down 60 points to 97.60. The AWP is 69.62. Influenced by surging Chicago grains, the cotton market hovered around the 88.50 cent plus area. The grains were driven up by weather concerns, geopolitical events, and demand. On the other hand, cotton is up on poor growing conditions here in Texas, but was still kept in check by producer selling. October cotton closed yesterday at 87.77, up 69 points. December ended at 89.14, up 80. And March finished at 91.07, 84 points higher. Estimated volume was 40,085 contracts. More cotton market news in a moment. This is TSC News.
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2: The personal consumption expenditures report came in slightly hotter than expected. Prices rose 0.2% from June and were up 3.7% from a year ago. The latest Energy Information Administration report was supportive for crude oil, helped by withdrawals from the Strategic Petroleum Reserve. Gasoline and distillate inventories are also at their lowest seasonal levels in at least 6 years. USDA releases its weekly export sales report this morning. Last week, combined cotton sales totaled 275,000 bales, while shipments reached 222,000 bales. And then tomorrow, the CFTC will update its Commitments of Traders report. In the previous report, managed money funds bought about 5,800 contracts, increasing their net long position to 78,668 contracts. This has been your Texas Cotton Report. I'm Chelsea Wade, TSN News.
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1: TSN News, I'm Kristen Yates. Our top story and breaking news this morning, the fugitive ICE agent charged in a Minneapolis shooting has been released from a jail in South Texas after avoiding extradition to Minnesota.
2: ICE agent Christian Castro was released from the Brownsville jail at the break of dawn, waved to reporters, got into an SUV, and drove off. An apparent victory for Governor Abbott, who did not sign the extradition papers to send Castro back to Minnesota, where he's facing four counts of felony assault after authorities say he shot through the front door of a Minneapolis house in January, hitting a man in the leg. Minnesota authorities say the jailhouse phone logs give them reason to believe Castro will flee to Mexico, where he owns a home. A federal judge in Texas on Wednesday refused to force the extradition. A spokesman for Governor Abbott released a statement saying if their investigation determines Castro is a fugitive, they'll track him down and arrest him. In Austin, Chris Fox, TSN News.
1: 3 days after it was first reported, the Ross Fire continues to ravage brushland, farm fields, homes, and businesses in Jack and Palo Pinto counties. The flames have not threatened any major population centers, but the fire's effects are being felt distances away.
3: On Wednesday, the wind shifted and smoke from the massive wildfire began wafting into Dallas-Fort Worth. Here, 60 miles from the fire line, a brown fog has reduced visibility, and the smell of smoke fills the air. School districts have been canceling outdoor activities, and a local children's hospital has seen a spike in ER visits for respiratory problems.
1: That's Jim Ryan reporting. President Trump is expected in Houston today for a two-day visit beginning with a fundraiser and ending with an honor to astronauts. Air Force One expected to arrive at a currently unknown time ahead of this evening's fundraiser for the Republican National Committee. That's intended to drum up support for Republican candidates, including Attorney General Ken Paxton in his U.S. Senate bid against Democrat James Tallarico. Tomorrow, the president expected at Johnson Space Center. He will present the Congressional Space Medal of Honor to the Artemis II crew, who launched in April as the first crewed flight to the moon in over 50 years. Well, the wait is over for high school football fans across Texas. The gridiron gets hot again tonight. Varsity Week 1, some teams kicking off this evening. One to watch, the San Antonio area matchup of number 3 Steele versus number 7 Reagan, which is already being called a top 10 matchup. The Steele Knights went 11-2 last season. Other teams will wait until tomorrow for their openers when the schedule gets even busier. Plus, back on TSN, we have the High School Football Scoreboard Show on Friday nights, breaking down all the high school football games across Texas every week. This is TSN News.
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1: A newly reported cyber attack has apparently targeted one of the nation's top law enforcement agencies, the Bureau of Alcohol, Tobacco, Firearms, and Explosives. They say the hacking affects what they call a standalone system and that its missions have not been impacted. Brian Koberger is granted a new hearing in a long-shot bid to take back his guilty plea in the killing of 4 Idaho college students. The judge who sentenced Koberger to life has now set a hearing for June of next year. The man credited with inventing the world's first digital wristwatch over 50 years ago has passed away. George Thies, creator of Pulsar Time Computer, also developed a prototype electric car in his lifetime. And General Mills now says almost all of its products use natural ingredients for coloring, and those that don't already will do so by the end of the year. I'm Kristen Yates, TSN News.
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8: Here's your KSST KRVA FM weather. Sunny skies, hot and a little humid today. We're going into the upper 90s with that big high pressure system still over our area. Overnight, a few clouds and mid-70s. We get upper 90s for the high again on Friday, and lots of sun. We'll stay hot through the weekend. I'm meteorologist Steve Hamilton on KSST and KRVA-FM.
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3: A recent study was performed looking at the rural veterinary shortage. Hello, everyone. I'm Dr. Bob Judd with Texas Vet News on the Texas Farm Bureau Radio Network. Dr. Lisa Greenhill with the American Veterinary Medical Association indicated at Bovine Veterinarian that the veterinary profession may be overlooking a reason we have a shortage of rural veterinarians. Veterinary colleges have expanded enrollment, and yet rural food animal practices continue to have difficulty finding veterinarians. Dr. Greenhill indicates we need to focus on why fewer students get to the point of applying to veterinary school rather than why the ones in school don't choose food animal medicine. In the past, veterinary schools have tried to recruit students from rural backgrounds in hopes they would become rural veterinarians. She indicates 20% of veterinary students come from rural backgrounds, which seems low, but that is the same percentage of Americans that live in rural communities. Also, if fewer students go to college and look at trade schools, the number of veterinary applicants will be even less. Students growing up in some rural communities may have fewer opportunities to take advanced coursework in high school, and rural students may have more financial challenges than those from larger cities. Rural areas have less students attaining bachelor degrees, and this shapes the veterinary workforce even before applying to veterinary school. Dr. Greenhill believes we must be more aggressive for access to financial support, mentorship, and community investment earlier in the student's life. Veterinary admission should be the end of the process rather than the beginning. Recruitment alone cannot fix the rural veterinary shortage alone, and we must start increasing opportunities to these prospective students earlier to help get them to the point of applying to veterinary school. Thanks for listening to today's Texas Vet News. I'm Dr. Bob Judd, and this is the Texas Farm Bureau Radio Network.
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5: Cattle, wheat, and cotton all higher while corn trades lower. I'm Kerry Martin with a market update on the Texas Farm Bureau Radio Network. Cattle futures trading higher this morning with October live cattle up $1.95, $2.1272. The December up $1.90, $2.1447. Feeder cattle higher, September up $3.95, $3.2295, while the October contract is up $4.07, trading at $3.1832. Corn lower with the September down 7 3/4, 5.06 1/4. December corn down 7 1/2, 5.29 a bushel. Wheat slightly higher with September Kansas City wheat up 1 1/2, 7.93 1/2. Cotton is higher with the December up 108 points at 90.22 cents. October West Texas crude up 74, 82.97 a barrel. I'm Kerry Martin on the Texas Farm Bureau Radio Network.
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3: A fast-moving wildfire ignited west of Fort Worth and exploded in size, scorching approximately 50,000 acres across Palo Pinto and Jack counties. Driven by intense heat, low humidity, and powerful wind gusts, the Ross Fire spread rapidly after sparking along U.S. Highway 180. Local authorities issued urgent mandatory evacuation orders for residents in southern Jack County and northern Palo Pinto County. An emergency shelter was established at the Twin Lakes Activity Center in Jacksboro to accommodate fleeing residents. Several regional school districts, including Perrin CISD and Grafford ISD, canceled classes as road closures and thick smoke swept through the region. Firefighters from the Texas A&M Forest Service and surrounding local departments are mounting a heavy defensive response. Crews are combining ground-based heavy machinery, such as bulldozers, with continuous aerial water drops and fire retardant to protect homes, livestock, and critical infrastructure. Despite aggressive suppression efforts, containment remains at just 5%. Emergency officials urge all nearby residents to monitor local updates closely and adhere to evacuation directives immediately as dry, gusty weather continues to hamper control efforts. James Terry, KSST News.
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6: 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But after 25 years of marriage to my wife, Susan, I've discovered a thing or two about how to communicate well. 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
2: Nigeria is now open to U.S. beef and pork muscle cuts.
3: As U.S. Meat Export Federation Africa Representative Matt Copeland explains, before the market access expansion facilitated by the USDA Foreign Agricultural Service, exports to Nigeria had been limited to a few processed items. While developing this brand new market will be challenging, the quality of U.S. beef and pork is generating significant interest.
4: The high-end restaurants, the high-end hotels, some of the key distributors, they've already made a lot of noise about how they want to be in first with some of these products. They want to be known as kind of the USDA prime on-sellers in that market, etc. And so I don't think they can wait to get their hands on some USDA prime steaks in the market. As an example, some of our top pork items as well.
3: Nigeria has the world's sixth largest population at more than 240 million and is Africa's third largest economy. For the U.S. Meat Export Federation, I'm John Harris.
2: And with an Ag Minute, I'm Chelsea Wade, TSN News.
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5: Cattle, wheat, and cotton all strongly higher while corn trades lower. I'm Kerry Martin with a market update on the Texas Farm Bureau Radio Network. Cattle futures trading higher with the October live cattle contract up 335 at 214.12. December up 347, trading at 216.05. Feeder cattle sharply higher with September up 597, 324.97. October feeders up 647, trading at 320.72. Corn is lower, September down 2 cents at 512 a bushel. December corn down 1¾, 534¾. Wheat continuing to climb above $8. September Kansas City wheat up 16 cents at 808 a bushel. December cotton up 122 points, 90.36 cents. October West Texas crude up 3 at 82.26 a barrel. I'm Kerry Martin on the Texas Farm Bureau Radio Network.
6: Legislative hearing on regional water planning. I'm Tom Nicoletti with Focus on Agriculture at the Texas Farm Bureau Radio Network. The Texas House Committee on Natural Resources held a hearing on Monday, August 24th in Weslaco in the Rio Grande Valley to address regional water planning issues. One of the people who was in attendance to testify on the subject was Brian Jones. He is a cotton and grains farmer in Hidalgo County, and he also serves as Texas Farm Bureau State Director for that region, District 13. And Brian, as you testified on behalf of Texas Farm Bureau, what was your main message to the committee?
7: The main message was that not really any of the regional water plans have a focus for agriculture. And basically their only solution is more conservation. And so going forward, we're really not going to have any new current strategies by the planning group to address any of the future shortages of ag water. We'd like for them to change up the way they strategize with the water, or how they assess the assigned value to ag water. Put it kind of on a equating fashion of protecting the public health and safety, because what we're doing is providing food and fiber for our nation.
6: What was the reaction from the committee?
7: Definitely got the attention of the entire committee. We'd been sitting there for about 5 hours of testimony when I started talking, because I was telling them something different. There's really nothing that is addressing agriculture in there. See them start perking up. The main reaction from Chairman Harris was that he wants to continue this conversation in some more hearings when they get back in formally in session. That's good to hear. They want to continue talking and trying to move forward with helping agriculture and find some new sources and make sure we can get some better infrastructure.
6: That is Rio Grande Valley farmer Brian Jones. I'm Tom Nicoletti for the Texas Farm Bureau Radio Network.
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1: KSST Sulphur Springs, Texas. This local news update brought to you by the Northeast Texas Choral Society. The State Fair of Texas making a big change this year for its 140th year as they move the iconic Chevrolet main stage indoors to the Fair Park Coliseum. Those music acts and performances will now be indoors for the State Fair's 24-day run. The decision to relocate the stage has a dual effect of modernizing the guest experience while creating space for fresh outdoor programming as well. Moving the main stage inside Fair Park Coliseum provides fairgoers with climate-managed shelter and indoor seating. And then outside, where the stage used to be, they'll be opening up valuable outdoor space right in the heart of Fair Park. They'll be announcing what's taking that spot in the coming weeks. Admission is free to any of the acts performing on the main stage inside its new location at the Fair Park Coliseum. 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
3: The Texas Rangers lost the rubber game of their series against the Chicago White Sox last night. Final score, 10-4. The White Sox got the scoring started in the second inning with two runs, but Jock Peterson tied it in the third with a two-run home run.
5: Swinging, Peterson hits a big one to right. That ball's back. It's not coming back. It's out of here.
3: Call courtesy of Jared Sandler and the Rangers Radio Network. Unfortunately for Texas, the wheels fell off after that, with the White Sox scoring eight runs in the next three innings on their way to a comfortable win. The Rangers have the day off today, and they'll be back in action tomorrow night against the Milwaukee Brewers. First pitch at 6:40, coverage on the Rangers Sports Network. With your Texas Rangers report, I'm Adam C.
6: I'm David Johnson with the Wall Street Update. A mixed day on Wall Street today. Actually, the averages are all trading higher by at least a little bit, but we're seeing some weakness in the transportation average, utility average. Small stocks are not doing well. The outsized moves have been in the NASDAQ today. Of course, that's where all the technology stocks are, all the artificial intelligence companies. And following NVIDIA's blowout earnings last night, it's lifting everybody. NVIDIA's been up about 8% most of the day. Now, also Salesforce. Salesforce is a software company, and it's a Dow Jones Industrials average company. And it had great earnings, which just shocked everybody. The concern has been that artificial intelligence is going to put these people out of business. Not to be done. That stock's up 21%. Crude is little changed today, maybe up a nickel, and bonds are virtually unchanged in advance of the Federal Reserve Chairman's speech tomorrow morning at 9 a.m. Central.
1: 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We've got them. Good time oldies here on KSST, 1230 a.m.

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1: There's a growing petition in Tennessee to rename the Nashville Airport for the late Dolly Parton. I'm Barbara Schwartz, TSN News.

0: Barbara Schwartz, and this is the Midday Report for Thursday, August 27th. Texas has released from jail the fugitive ICE agent accused of a felony shooting in Minnesota. This comes after a federal judge refused to force his extradition. Here's Chris Fox.
1: The Brownsville jail doors opened at the break of dawn for ICE agent Christian Castro. He waved to reporters before getting in an SUV and driving off. Less than 24 hours earlier, a federal judge rejected his extradition to Minnesota, where he faces four felony assault charges for shooting through the front door of a Minneapolis home, hitting one and then lying about it. Minnesota Attorney General Keith Ellison posted on social media that Governor Abbott has a black letter and constitutional duty to sign the rendition warrant to return Castro to Minnesota. Governor Abbott with a statement saying laws require Mr. Castro be released while the state completes its investigation into his fugitive status. Minnesota considers Castro a flight risk. In Austin, Chris Fox, TSN News.
0: More than 200 firefighters continue to battle that huge Ross wildfire west of Fort Worth.
2: It's now estimated about 83,000 acres have burned since that fire started on Monday. Just to give you an idea, that's about the size of 83,000 football fields. The good news is nobody's been hurt, but the fire's still only 12% contained. A lot of people have been posting pictures on social media, and Palo Pinto County authorities are asking if you don't live there, don't go there.
3: For the public, please continue to stay out of the area. We are doing our best to manage the situation, and having people to come out and look, it's not going to be helpful at all.
2: Encore's on the scene. They say they've replaced 83 power poles that burned. They're hoping to have electricity back up along the southern border of the fire sometime today. Russell Scott, TSN News.
0: More Texas cities banning flock cameras from their city limits. Wiley voting to get rid of them this week. Pflugerville decided to turn off all the flock cameras. Now the Pflugerville School District is doing the same. The city of Anna, about 50 miles north of Dallas, joining the flock camera conversation. The city council had a meeting this week where they heard from residents on both sides.
4: The constitutional concern is not merely the camera's ability to observe a car in public. It's the government's ability to assemble those observations into a persistent record of a person's life. So here's the question. Do we really want the government to have the ability to look backwards and reconstruct where innocent Americans have been?
0: Others who spoke say they, while they have concerns over misuse and privacy, they say the cameras do more good than harm. Travis County is joining in a federal lawsuit with others in the county, in the country, that is, trying to stop President Trump's mail-in ballot rules. The Campaign Legal Center and the Democracy Defenders Fund started the suit along with LULAC, the city of Madison, Wisconsin, and others. Travis County says the new rules will create confusion for voters and could disrupt the election. Still to come, Senator Cruz talking about his future. This is TSN News.
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0: Senator Ted Cruz mulling over some changes that he may want to make. He appeared on Lieutenant Governor Dan Patrick's podcast where he talked about how he could have been on the Supreme Court. Cruz says that's not where he thinks he should be.
7: I like politics. I like what I'm doing. As I thought about it, I realized, listen, it's no secret that I want to be president. I ran for president.
8: Are you going to run
7: close.
8: Again? Are you going to run again?
7: Time will tell.
0: Patrick told him that maybe he should, since the GOP convention in 28 will be in Cruz's hometown of Houston. Texas economic leaders are giving lukewarm support for data centers.
9: A key advisor to Governor Abbott says the warehouses full of computers are not necessarily bad. In fact, Adriana Cruz, who heads the Governor's Office of Economic Development, says that some communities want data centers because they bring investment without all the traffic.
10: Texas is a big state.
8: and probably someone will be interested and will be able to support it from an infrastructure standpoint.
9: She says data center developers have heard concerns about water usage, and with modern technology, they're assuring that the facilities will not affect the supply. In San Antonio, Michael Board, TSN News.
0: Beginning September 1st, Texans will have a new right to repair their electronics. The Texas Right to Repair Act requires manufacturers to make parts, tools, and repair manuals available to consumers and independent repair shops. The law covers products including phones, laptops, tablets, cameras. Supporters say it could save consumers money, help local repair businesses, and reduce electronic waste. Some college students in Texas could have a degree in hand a year sooner.
10: There's a push to create three-year bachelor degree options for certain high-demand job fields. Governor Abbott says this would lower tuition costs and hopefully give students an incentive to finish school.
11: We want to make sure all those students are going to have access to the best education they can get at an affordable price.
10: Abbott says information technology, IT, is likely to be one field eligible for a three-year bachelor's program. Others have yet to be decided. The Texas Higher Education Coordinating Board will work with state lawmakers to draft a bill to go before the legislature in January. Abbott says he is confident the program will pass and that by next fall, students could be starting to earn a three-year degree. I'm Kristen Yates, TSN News.
0: We may have lost Dolly Parton. That's still unbelievable to me. But her family has promised that one of her farthest-reaching philanthropic efforts will keep going. The Imagination Library sends every enrolled child one book a month at no cost from birth to age five.
12: So exposing the children to this literature at such an early age just opens the doors for so many possibilities for them in their future. I mean, she started this program as a tribute to her father who could not read. And so the fact that we can continue to make an impact on children across the country is just very meaningful.
0: Celeste Potter, executive director of the Education Foundation in Odessa, which sponsors Dolly's Imagination Library in Ector County. More than 80 nonprofits in Texas have children enrolled in the program. And the weekend is the 45th annual Hotter Than Hell 100 bike ride in Wichita Falls. City expecting about 8,000 cyclists for 3 days of bicycle-related activities. It's time for sports.
13: With your Nooncast, I'm Dylan Moore. The Houston Astros struggled offensively last night as they managed just four hits in a 9-3 loss to the Yankees. The team did score first with an RBI double by Jose Altuve in the first inning.
14: First pitch, and Altuve hits it in the center. Grisham going back on it, still going back, can't get it. It's over his head and goes all the way to the wall. Around third, Paredes coming home, and he will score. Altuve in the second base, and it's 1-0 Astros. A misplay by Trent Grisham in center field.
13: The Yankees, though, would respond, playing two in the bottom half of the inning. The game would remain close until the seventh when New York scored four, followed by two in the eighth. Bennett Sousa picked up the loss as he went just a third of an inning, allowing five hits and four runs. The Astros dropped to 66-67 on the season, and the rubber match is today as Hayden Wesneski takes the hill against Garrett Cole. First pitch is scheduled for 6:05. The Dallas Cowboys are a day away from hosting the New Orleans Saints in their final preseason game of the year. The Cowboys concluded training camp in Oxnard yesterday as the season nears. There has been a lot of hype surrounding the Cowboys' defense and rookie Caleb Downs, but Lewis Riddick of ESPN has another rookie he believes will make an impact.
15: Look, you know what? We talk about Caleb Downs all the time when we're talking about who's going to be the focal point of this revamped defense. Remember the name. We'll talk about him later on. Jayshon Barham, their draft pick from Michigan. He, to me, outside of Caleb, maybe even more so than Caleb, I'm just going to say this, may be the most consequential draft pick that they've made this year. This guy could be the best linebacker they have had there since Sean Lee, you know, back in the early 2000s. This guy is that good. Trust me when I say this. Just watch his tape from last week.
13: The Cowboys take the field tomorrow against the Saints at 7 and open the regular season on September 13th against the New York Giants for Sunday Night Football. With your Nooncast, I'm Dylan Moore.
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0: Military experiencing a quote-unquote beyond critical shortage of advanced missile interceptors in Europe, largely driven by President Trump's war with Iran. A U.S. defense official in Europe and a NATO official told that to the AP, raising concerns about vulnerability in NATO countries. Meta is set to release new restrictions for teenagers using Facebook and Instagram as part of an $18 billion settlement focusing on kids addicted to the internet. Devastating flooding and mudslides have killed more than 200 people along the Nepal-Tibet border. More than 1,000 are missing. That includes dozens of Americans. Hearing is set for today to address a Trump administration court filing that the John F. Kennedy Center for the Performing Arts could face demolition if major repairs are not undertaken. The administration also defending renewed effort to put Trump's name back on the facade of the building. There's a growing petition in Tennessee to rename the Nashville International Airport for the late Dolly Parton. And a woman from Chicago suing Wendy's for more than $90,000, claiming she got sick after eating a meal delivered by DoorDash earlier this month.
21: The Perryman Report on TSN. July retail sales unexpectedly dropped 0.6%, the biggest decline that we've seen in quite a while. Dr. Ree Perryman believes consumers may be tiring from all the inflation and other economic headwinds lately.
22: There are some special factors in this, of course. People tend to spend their tax refunds in May and June. Gasoline prices went down a little bit in July, which caused spending to be reduced. However, we don't know if that can be sustained because of the ongoing tensions that we're seeing around the world, particularly in the Middle East, and if the Strait of Hormuz remains closed for an extended period of time. There are some special factors in here, but there's also just evidence that consumers are reaching a limit for how much they're going to be able to spend. They've really been the backbone. And any sign that consumers might be faltering in their ability to do that is obviously something that's going to raise attention. We need to monitor it very carefully, as well as other indicators of consumer activity, in order to gauge what the future may look like. As consumers go, so goes the economy. For the Texas State Network, I'm Ray Perryman.
0: Stocks are up. The Dow up 213 at 53,677. The NASDAQ up 417 points, 26,546. And the S&P 500 better by 65. And a recap of our top story just ahead. This is TSN News.
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6: In obituary news, Christopher Chris the Bear Shane Berry, born June 5th of 87, passed away August 18th at the age of 39. Funeral services for Christopher will be held at 11 a.m. Saturday, August 29th at the Cypress Baptist Center. Burial will follow at the Sulphur Springs Cemetery. Celebration of life for Odell Benson Matthews Jr., a.k.a. Deuce, age 84, will be held Saturday, August 29th from 2 to 4 p.m. at West Oaks. Odell passed away Saturday, August 15th at Christus Hospital Sulphur Springs with his family. He was born February 13, 42 to Odell Matthews Sr. and June Barrett of Sulphur Springs. Odell was a graduate of Sulphur Springs High, class of 1960. He played football, track, and baseball. He married Betty Jo Keene in Sulphur Springs, December 5, 1970. He worked for the H.D. Lee Company and retired from E-Systems L3 in 2008 after 22 years of employment as an airplane mechanic. He was an avid golfer, sports enthusiast,
5: gun collector and loved those Dallas Cowboys. He enjoyed spending time with his two children, four grandchildren, family, and friends. Survived by his ex-wife Betty of Dallas, son Brian Matthews of Forney, daughter Chandra Calvin D'Alessandro of Heath, brother Charles Matthew, brother Gary Matthews, sister Sandra Matthews Edwards, and husband all from Sulphur Springs, and many, many grandchildren. Preceded in death by his parents, Odell and June, brothers Pinky Matthew, Larry Matthew, and Bobby Matthews. Mary Jane Sherman, age 80 of Sulphur Springs, passed away Wednesday, July 29th, surrounded by loved ones. She was born October 5th, 45, to Charles Edward Brennan and Minnie Olive Brake Brennan in Urbana, Ohio. Mary loved to sew, crochet, enjoyed watching crime documentaries, and she was a devout Catholic and adored spending time with her family. Survived by her daughter, Amy Wilburn, and her husband, Chris of Sulphur Springs, brother Dennis Brenham of Las Vegas, Nevada, Patrick Brenham of Huber Heights, Ohio, sister Martha LaVon Bonnie Kearns and husband Richard of Urbana, Ohio, and Judith Ann Fitwater of Urbana, Ohio, sisters-in-law Janice Brenham of Michigan City, Indiana, and Roberta Bobby of Urbana, Ohio, as well as many nieces and nephews. Preceded in death by her parents, brothers Charles Edward Brennan Eddie Jr., John Daniel Brennan Sr., and Thomas Matthew Brennan. Georgina Gina Carlton, age 76 of Sulphur Springs, passed away at Carriage House Manor in Sulphur Springs on Monday. She was born June 30, 1950, in Alameda, California, to the late Leon and Gertrude Correa Snyder. She married the late Fred Carlton. Gina was a compassionate hospice nurse who devoted her life to caring for others. Through her work, Gina touched countless lives and left behind a legacy of love, compassion, and selfless service. Survived by her sister, Brenda Edwards, daughter, Tara Peaks, and husband, Steve, Tia Beaumont, and husband, Craig, sons, John Carlton, and wife, Stephanie, Andrew, and wife, Samantha, and many, many grandchildren. Preceded in death by her parents, Leon and Gertrude, husband Fred and brother Owen Snyder. Funeral service for Willa Dean Smith, age 84 of Sulphur Bluff, will be held at 12 p.m. Saturday, August 29th at First Church in Sulphur Springs. Interment will follow at Sulphur Bluff Cemetery. Visitation will be held 1 hour prior to the service at First Church. Mrs. Smith passed away at Rock Creek Nursing and Rehab, Sulphur Springs, on Wednesday. 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
1: KSST has been reporting the news for Sulphur Springs and Hopkins County since 1947. We couldn't look to the future without remembering our past. These are the history and heritage files as compiled and presented by Bill Bradford prior to 2014.
12: These are the heritage files for the 27th day of August. On this day in the year 1955, Morris W. Abercrombie was named Administrative Assistant to D Company, 147 Armored Infantry Battalion, Texas National Guard. The company, located in the Old City Auditorium in City Park, Sulphur Springs. Company commander was Lieutenant Bob Lynch, who took command of the company 4 months earlier when Captain William Bradford was assigned to battalion staff. Bradford took over the company command when Captain Gene Chamberlain was assigned to battalion. Chamberlain was the first commanding officer. The late Gene Chamberlain when it was organized in June 1949. Abercrombie was nicknamed Crunchy or Crunch, but I still don't know why. On this day in 1957, the Soda Pop vending machines at three local filling stations were broken into. They caught a Tennessee traveler who admitted he robbed the machines at Gober and Massey's, but said somebody else hit the other ones. And on this day in 1981, Hopkins County was still operating out of the old jail. But Joe Pogue told KSST the jail standards people had issued an ultimatum: four prisoner limit.
8: Commissioner Alsobrooks and Chester and myself met with the jail standards in Austin yesterday, Wednesday the 26th of August. And because we had no progress to report at this time, our jail capacity will be cut to four inmates.
13: What is it now?
8: 13.
12: The rest they either turn loose or find some place where they can board them out.
8: At about $22 a day.
12: Meanwhile, Sheriff Junior Tittle's on the telephone trying to find somebody who'll take them.
14: They're all full to capacity. There's nowhere to take them. And I'm not going to turn them loose. I called them yesterday and talked to them about it.
13: Yeah. Well, did they have any encouragement?
14: No, sir, they didn't. Can't turn them out without proper authority for do was criminal neglect of duty. So I've got my work cut out for me trying to figure out what to do.
12: It was not one of Junior's better days. From the Heritage Files.
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16: Ladies and gentlemen, we're approaching Patriot Day, the 25th anniversary of the most tragic terrorist attack ever perpetrated on U.S. soil. The Marine Corps League Detachment 1357 will hold a memorial service on Celebration Square on Friday, September 11th at 11 a.m. It'll be one of the most emotional programs you will ever have the pleasure to attend. 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
5: 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They do good works around Hopkins County all year long. This year's Homecoming Parade's coming up September 15th. It's going to be starting at 6 p.m. Mercy Me is Heritage Park's 50th year anniversary. They started in 1976. Can you believe it? There's free admission September 5th, starting at 10 a.m. and going till 3 p.m. You know where they're at. They're over at 416 North Jackson Street here in Sulphur Springs. They've got the historical buildings. There'll be music, storytelling, games, fishing, craft demos, animals, snack bar, bakery, ice cream, cash only on that. Step back in time and help celebrate 50 years. Soup Day is coming up. That's right. It's actually Hopkins County Stew Day, Friday at 11 a.m. this week. It's a special meal prepared by Deacons Ricky Godbolt and Aubrey Nash. Of course, it's happening at the Fellowship Hall over there at Morning Chapel Missionary Baptist Church. That's at 208 Fuller Street. Again, starts at 11 a.m. Everyone's welcome. Bring a friend or neighbor. The 2026 Senior Center Olympics is coming up soon. September 18th, starting at 11 a.m. Show your support and win our Spirit Award. Sponsorships are still available. First 100 people that arrive get a free T-shirt. Be here early, it says. All the friends in assisted living are welcome to come, too. For more information, give them a call, 903-439-3720. Oh-ho, look at this. Soup's coming up. That's right. It's Soup Day. It's each fourth Friday of the month. Each fourth Friday of the month. Okay, I got it. And this next one's coming up this Friday. If you want to attend, come over to the Fellowship Hall at the Morning Chapel Missionary Baptist Church.
6: That's a 208 Fuller Street. They're going to be serving soup of some sort, stew of some sort. It's all going to be good because it's prepared by Ricky Godbolt and Aubrey Nash. Starting at 11 a.m. the fourth Friday of each month.
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17: With an Ag Minute, I'm Chelsea Wade. Fewer than one quarter of the nation's pastures and rangelands are in good shape heading into September.
18: Meteorologist Brad Rippey.
19: With hot, dry weather dominating the south, we lost a little bit more ground nationally and now showing just 21% of the nation's rangeland and pasture rated in good to excellent condition, down 2 points from last week, and exactly one half rated very poor to poor. That is up 2 percentage points from a week ago.
18: Seasonal drying and browning of pastures and rangelands more than usual.
19: We do still see, though, rangeland and pastures at least 70% good to excellent in states like Alabama, one of the few southern states that still relatively green, up into the northeast and parts of the Midwest.
18: Very poor to poor conditions remain significant in the West, Great Plains, and parts of the upper Midwest. I'm Rod Bain reporting for the U.S. Department of Agriculture in Washington, D.C.
17: And this has been an Ag Minute. I'm Chelsea Wade, TSN News.
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5: 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I'm Chad Young. It's Thursday, and we have all the latest news from the KSST News team. 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
5: Social media giant Meta, those are the folks that own Facebook, Instagram, and other social media platforms. They'll now pay over $1 billion to the state of Texas, as well as implement sweeping protections for children, all as part of a settlement with the state. They've already agreed to $17 billion payout in another lawsuit brought by 33 other states, which Texas was not a part of. The historic settlement means that the lawsuits will not go forward, as the parties are all settling out of court, they say. The original complaint alleged that Meta contributed to the growing youth mental health crisis by deliberately designing their social media platforms to be addicting to kids and teens. As part of the Texas settlement, Meta will apply stricter

0: For age verification measures and institute a daily two-hour limit for teens, all notifications from these platforms will be disabled by default during school hours, and the company will create a nighttime mode to restrict access for teenagers. The lawsuit brought by Ken Paxton, a current attorney general. He's also suing TikTok. That case is expected to go to trial this fall. The Meta case actually marks the second settlement that the state of Texas has had with Meta, both over $1 billion. Back in 2024, the tech giant agreed to pay Texas $1.4 billion to settle a lawsuit that accused the company of using personal biometric data without users' authorization. I'll be honest, I don't know what that means, and I don't know if they were tracking it or not. But either way, it seems like the state of Texas is getting richer because of these lawsuits. Both of these lawsuits, of course, protecting the private citizens in the state of Texas. We'll just have to wait and see how that settlement money gets passed on to those same Texas residents.
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0: Ag Commissioner Sid Miller is mobilizing Texas Department of Agriculture disaster resources in response to that Ross wildfire. Earlier this week, the wildfire had burned approximately 80,000 acres and was only 12% contained. More than 1,000 area residents have been evacuated. And now Ag Commissioner Miller activating the State of Texas Agricultural Relief Fund as well as the Hay and Feed Hotline. As that wildfire threatens farms, ranches, and livestock operations across Palo Pinto and Jack counties, the Texas and Southwestern Cattle Raisers Association encouraging their members impacted by the wildfire to contact their local special ranger. Over in Mineral Wells, the Graham Livestock Commission offering the location of the old Mineral Wells sale barn as a temporary holding and shelter location for livestock displaced by the wildfire. The Texas Department of Agriculture also activating their STAR Fund to provide grants to eligible farmers, ranchers, and other agribusinesses to help repair or replace agricultural infrastructure damaged by natural disasters. You can find out more about the STAR Fund on the TDA website. You could even make a donation to help out those farmers and ranchers in need. You can find out more by going to their website at texasagriculture.gov.
2: For the second time this year, a lunar eclipse will be visible tonight across the United States, including here in Hopkins County. According to timeanddate.com, almost 1 billion people across the globe will be treated to the entire eclipse from beginning to end. About 3 billion people will be able to see at least some of the eclipse. NASA classifies this lunation as a deep partial lunar eclipse rather than a total eclipse. 96% of the moon passes through the Earth's shadow, but about 4% will still get direct sunlight. Nicknamed blood moons, lunar eclipses are marked by their distinct hue. According to NASA, the moon will look dramatically darkened with a rusty, coppery tint along the covered edge during the lunar eclipse. The reddish haze is a byproduct of the Earth's atmosphere. The moon will enter Earth's shadow starting at 8:23 p.m. Central Time. The partial eclipse will begin at 9:33 p.m. The eclipse will be at its darkest at 11:12 p.m. Central Time. The partial eclipse ends just before 1 a.m. Friday morning. No special glasses are needed, although a telescope or binoculars will bring out more detail. Listen for local news, sports, and weather around the clock on KSST. It was a bad day to be a feral hog, at least when Shaquille O'Neal is around. Fox News reports the 7'1" NBA legend and TV personality spent a night hunting hogs near Paris last week with the crew behind the YouTube program Texas Night Hunter. And according to Shaq, he didn't need much help locating his target. "I smell pigs," O'Neal says into the camera while standing in the darkness. "Some people need night vision. I am the night vision. Moments later, Shaq fires his gun before eventually walking over to a hog on the ground and finishing it off. O'Neill joined East Texas native Matthew Prescott and other members of the local crew. Texas has the largest feral hog population in the United States. With millions of the invasive animals roaming the state, Texas A&M AgriLife reports that feral hogs cause more than $670 million in annual agricultural losses, while landowners spend an additional estimated $130 million or more each year trying to control them and repair the damage they leave behind. Hunting has been a longtime hobby for the four-time NBA champion. He devoted a section of his 2001 autobiography, Shaq Talks Back, to his hunting adventures. KSST News. The Sulphur Springs Wildcats football team opens the regular season at 7:30 tonight at Mount Pleasant. The game is scheduled on a Thursday night because of a shortage of officials to call the game. The Wildcats went 10-2 a year ago, winning a bi-district game. Mount Pleasant was 5-7 and lost in bi-district. The Wildcats won last season versus Mount Pleasant 37-7. The game will be heard on KSST. Now back at their Frisco headquarters, the Star from training camp in California, the Dallas Cowboys are preparing for their final preseason game Friday night. Head coach Brian Schottenheimer was asked how new defensive coordinator Christian Parker is doing.
3: You know, he knows what he wants to be. We've got, you know, really great compliments to our base stuff, but, like, we're really good at our base stuff. Like, when I say base, I don't mean base defense. I mean, like, what I would say, our primary first and second down packages, our primary third down packages, red zone and beyond. And I think they can play fast because they know him so well, you know. And I think that's important in year one. And as I look back a little bit on last year, not casting stones, not going back, but maybe a little too complicated early on. And, you know, this year CP's done a great job along with his staff of really saying, hey, this is who we want to be.
2: The Cowboys play the New Orleans Saints at AT&T Stadium at 7 p.m. Friday night. Chicago's Tristan Peters homered for the fifth consecutive game to match the franchise record, and the White Sox beat the Texas Rangers 10-4 on Wednesday night in the rubber match of a three-game series and in a game heard on KSST. Brenton Doyle hit a three-run shot for the White Sox. Rangers starter Mackenzie Gore allowed 8 hits and 4 runs in 3 2/3 innings. The Rangers have lost 12 of their last 15 games on the road and have dropped 6 consecutive road series. Manager Skip Schumacher.
4: Yeah, there's leadership in that room. There's a lot of season left. And, you know, we put ourselves in a little bit of a hole to start this road trip. But, you know, there's a lot of games left. The division is where it's at right now. And, you know, we still have a chance. But, you know, a lot of guys are fighting and frustrated. And you can feel it and you can sense it. And I get it. I totally understand it. So, again, an off day, regroup, and try to win the first game in Milwaukee.
2: Jock Peterson hit a two-run shot off White Sox starter Sean Burke in the third for the Rangers. Ezekiel Duran added a two-run single in the seventh. The Rangers remain a half game behind the American League West leading Houston Astros. After an off day on Thursday, Cody Bradford starts Friday in the opener of a three-game series at Milwaukee. Brewers have the best record in Major League Baseball.
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6: Taking a look at today's weather. A little break in the heat, but it may not feel like it. High temperature only 98 degrees today. It actually felt a little cooler when I got up this morning. With the overnight low in the lower 70s, that's a change. Winds will be out of the east, northeast today. 10 to 15 miles per hour, no chance of rain. Sunny skies and still have a heat advisory in effect, so it's hot enough for that. Tomorrow's high temperature, 100 degrees and about a 20% chance of rain. We certainly could use some rain as all of Hopkins County is in the moderate drought category right now, and the next level, severe drought, well, it's inching this way. From the north, all of Delta County in that severe drought category already, and then down to our southeast. Parts of Wood County already in severe drought. I wouldn't be surprised if that covers us up by the time they release the information next week. As it looks like all of next week, we're going to have high temperatures right at the 100-degree mark. No real chance of rain other than that 20% on this Friday. Overnight lows dipping down into the mid-70s with light winds all next week as well, 5 to 10 miles per hour. Certainly looks like that August weather is going to stick around, even though August technically ends on Monday. But that first week of September, still hot and dry, as we all are looking for those first signs of fall. 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
8: It's another Ag News update. Beef imports could complicate herd rebuilding while biofuel plants push toward capacity. More after this.
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8: A proposed 90-day surge in beef imports could pressure cattle prices during the fall calf selling season, when roughly 70% of spring-born calves are marketed. American Farm Bureau Federation economist John Newton warns that could slow fragile herd rebuilding, as the beef cow inventory sits at its lowest July level since 1971. In the meantime, USDA expects beef and veal prices to rise 9.8% this year, far outpacing grocery inflation. CoBank economist Jackie Fatka says biodiesel and renewable diesel plants may need to operate above 90% of capacity to meet federal blending requirements, potentially strengthening soybean oil demand. In Mexico, screwworm restrictions keeping more cattle in domestic feedlots while beef exports rise. Sorghum growers have a new CME Milo futures contract designed to hedge the sorghum corn price spread, and Texas A&M researchers studying prickly pear as a drought-resistant crop. It's another Ag News update.
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18: The president has activated not just me on this issue, but our entire cabinet, and this is a top priority to make fertilizer more affordable and more available for our nation's farmers, both today with some short-term steps we're taking, but most importantly for the long-term, which is what today's groundbreaking represents.
8: At a press conference in Louisiana, Ag Secretary Brooke Rollins.
18: As I was driving in this morning, I had a conversation with our EPA Administrator Lee Zeldin, a conversation with our Secretary of Energy Chris Wright, who himself will say that the greatest energy that we need is what we feed and fuel this country. And so even the Department of Energy has put fertilizer at the top of their list. When we talk about the extraordinary speed of permitting that was undertaken in just the last year to get to this point today, what would have normally been maybe a couple of years, we're going to talk about how we moved that permitting, and Chris, you did as well, at lightning speed. I would love to take credit for that, but all I did was call my friends over at the Department of War, specifically Pete Hegseth. He then passed this on to General Graham at the Army Corps of Engineers, who then passed it on to the incredible Adam Tell, who, of everyone that deserves credit for getting to today at such fast speed, it is that man. And so you'll get to hear from him in a little bit, but if you'll help me give him a round of applause as well. The single most important thing that we can do to reduce America's reliance on foreign countries for the fertilizer that our farmers need, amongst other inputs, is what we're representing and what's happening today. America imports currently roughly 50% of the 20 million tons of fertilizer that we use each year. This is a daily threat to the security of our supply chain and therefore to the very freedom that we celebrate today at our 250th birthday. And that's why today's groundbreaking of the $3.7 billion Blue Point Project ammonia plant marks such a giant leap forward. Once operational, this plant will be the world's largest by nameplate capacity. As I mentioned, my good friend, Assistant Secretary for the Army for Civil Works, Adam Tell, worked around the clock with his team for the past several months to move this project through federal permitting review in roughly 45 days, again, after being told this would take years. And now we are ready, as of today, to move to the next stage. Construction alone is projected to create thousands of jobs. The number I have here is 3,900 jobs here over the next 4 years, and the plant will eventually provide more than 100 full-time manufacturing and related jobs to this area. Blue Point will produce 1.4 million metric tons of low-carbon ammonia. To give you an idea of how significant this really is, the fertilizer coming from this plant alone is expected to support 6.7 million acres of corn production in the United States. 6.7 million acres. That is 1.2 billion bushels of corn. This is a remarkable facility that is being built here. This, of course, will provide, as I mentioned, much needed stability to the American supply chain and American farm production. The Trump administration's streamlined permitting process that is making today possible, combined with an incredible partnership with this amazing company and working across the entire cabinet to get to today, but also what comes after today, will go down as a textbook example, as a model, as we work to reshore what is needed for our great American farmers and ranchers.
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1: TSN News, I'm David Rankin. Texas releases a fugitive ICE agent accused of a felony shooting in Minnesota.
2: The Brownsville jail doors opened at the break of dawn for ICE agent Christian Castro. He waved to reporters before getting in an SUV and driving off. Less than 24 hours earlier, a federal judge rejected his extradition to Minnesota, where he faces four felony assault charges for shooting through the front door of a Minneapolis home, hitting one, and then lying about it. Minnesota Attorney General Keith Ellison posted on social media that Governor Abbott has a black letter and constitutional duty to sign the rendition warrant to return Castro to Minnesota. Governor Abbott with a statement saying laws require Mr. Castro be released while the state completes its investigation into his fugitive status. Minnesota considers Castro a flight risk. In Austin, Chris Fox, TSN News.
1: Long way to go for the crews battling the Ross wildfire in Palo Pinto and Jack counties. 83,000 acres burned. 12% containment.
3: If you measured this thing from one side to the other, it's a fire that would stretch from downtown Fort Worth to downtown Dallas, and it's likely to burn for several more days. Crews have been scraping the land ahead of the fire in back-burning areas to try and stop it. Palo Pinto County Judge Shane Long says they're thankful for all of the help they've gotten.
4: Neighbors are helping neighbors, and everybody's doing a really good job pulling together. And I can't say enough about the support that we've received as far as donations and support coming in from all over the state and even out of state.
3: Fire crews have been working 16-hour shifts, and there are currently more than 200 firefighters on the scene. Russell Scott, TSN News.
1: When you go a month and a half without any measurable rain, that just guarantees you're going to see drought conditions getting worse. And that is happening right now. Drought Monitor reports 14.5 million Texans are living in some kind of drought. That's up 36% in a week. 14 counties in the panhandle have the worst exceptional. Only 27 out of Texas' 254 counties don't have any dry or drought conditions. The governor pushing for public universities to set up ways for students to get their degrees within 3 years instead of four. The state's putting together a framework to decide which degree programs should work towards those three-year degrees as well as the standards. More Texas cities banning flock cameras from their city limits. The city of Wiley voted to get rid of them this week. Pflugerville also decided to turn off all the flock cameras. Now the Pflugerville ISD is doing the same thing right away. Those come down today. Several professors quit their jobs at Texas A&M University of Victoria because of some new rules on campus. They say they have to be in person 5 days a week and 40 hours a week during the school year. Most of them live in Houston or San Antonio. This is TSN News.
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1: Those devastating floods in Nepal and now killed 360 people, at least 1,400 still missing. U.S. is now looking at a case where our Patriot missile stockpiles are beyond critical in Europe. Today is the Caroline Leavitt's last day serving as White House press secretary. Canada punching up its spending to build its own defense instead of using American companies. The FBI warns government agencies to be on the lookout for their computer systems. A group of Chinese hackers went after their military, hospitals, and other agencies. Closing arguments start today in the Lindsay Clancy trial. She's accused of killing her three kids. Her lawyer blames postpartum. FDA approves new medication for people with advanced pancreatic cancer. The pill helps some see their tumors shrink. And more than 120 people have signed a petition to rename Nashville's airport after Dolly Parton. David Rankin, TSN News.
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10: Here's your KSST KRVA FM weather. Sunny skies, hot and a little humid today. We're going into the upper 90s with that big high pressure system still over our area. Overnight, a few clouds and mid-70s. We get upper 90s for the high again on Friday, and lots of sun. We'll stay hot through the weekend. I'm meteorologist Steve Hamilton on KSST and KRVA-FM.
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5: Cattle, wheat, and cotton all strongly higher, corn slightly lower. I'm Kerry Martin with a market update on the Texas Farm Bureau Radio Network. We're winding down the trading day. We see cattle trading higher with October live cattle up $1.97 to $12.75, December up $2.05 at $2.14.62. Feeder cattle strongly higher with September up $3.40, $3.22.40. October feeders up $3.72. $317.97. Corn just fractionally lower. September down 3/4, $5.13 1/4. December corn down a half at $5.36 a bushel. Kansas City wheat making gains again, up 11 3/4 on the September contract, trading at $8.03 3/4. December cotton making a sharp move higher, up 251 points at 91.65 cents. October West Texas crude up 67, $82.90 a barrel. I'm Kerry Martin on the Texas Farm Bureau Radio Network.
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14: It seems like the further north you go from Lubbock, the worse the conditions are for dry land. If you drive around Hale County, Floyd County, Lamb County, Swisher County, certainly every dry land field is 7 or 8 inches tall, got one bloom, reached first bloom and cut out the same day, and that's never good. And I'm afraid those are likely headed to abandonment. Now, I guess the only saving grace is the planting season was such that we didn't plant quite as much dry land in that area as we normally do. Now, south of Lubbock, particularly as you go southwest, and Stephen, if you look at that drought monitor map that came out yesterday, that there's a little streak in there that's still white. In other words, no drought. And we see that effect on the cotton crop as we drive around. A lot of those dry land fields are still hanging on, but much of those just started blooming because they plant late, or they haven't yet bloomed. And as we look at the forecast for that area, there's really no substantial rain in sight. So yes, it may be hanging on for the moment, but I'm afraid without further rainfall, I think we all know what that crop's heading to. So we'll see.
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2: 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This local news update brought to you by your friends at the Sulphur Springs Symphony League.
3: During the Tuesday morning regular meeting of the Hopkins County Commissioner's Court, a 90-day burn ban was issued, which restricts outdoor burning until about November 23rd of this year. The lack of rain and continued dry conditions have made the burn ban necessary, as most of our neighboring counties have already issued similar restrictions. As of Monday, the Texas A&M Forest Service map showing 190 counties across Texas out of 254 had already issued an outdoor burn ban. Hopkins County, now being the largest county in our northeast Texas area to issue a burn ban that it previously had not done so. Franklin, Titus, Raines, and Camp counties all still yet to issue a burn ban. But with no substantial rain in the forecast, it stands to reason those neighboring counties might be issuing outdoor burn bans pretty quickly. An outdoor hot work restriction is also in effect as the burn ban continues, but permits being issued by Hopkins County for acceptable work to be performed during the ban. You can find out more information about that by going to HopkinsCountyTX.org. The Hopkins County burn ban now in effect, running for 90 days, but that order could be lifted if and when we get any substantial rain.
4: Libraries are funded by your taxes as an investment, not a luxury, in order to serve the public. Sulphur Springs Public Library offers books, movies, ebooks, and audiobooks, all curated to entertain and inform the public. We also offer printing services, wired and wireless internet service, internet assistance, and so much more. We do all this because Sulphur Springs decided to put its tax dollars toward a resource that is part of the public good. Thank you, Sulphur Springs.
5: Zillow reports the typical asking rent in the U.S. is approaching $2,000 a month, and tenants may soon have fewer opportunities to negotiate as the supply of new apartments declines. The typical rent rose to $1,962 in July, an increase of 2.3%. Equifax has agreed to create a $100 million fund to settle claims that a coding error caused it to send inaccurate credit scores to lenders. The error may have affected about 4 million consumers who applied for mortgages, auto loans, and credit cards or other credit during that period in 2022. Fromm Family Foods is recalling nearly 5,900 cases of two canned dog food products because they may contain pieces of metal. The affected products were sold at independent pet stores and through online retailers in the U.S. and Canada. I'm Mark Huffman. 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
1: This is KSST Sulphur Springs.
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1: TSN News, I'm Barbara Schwartz. The wildfire west of the Metroplex has now burned about 83,000 acres, which is about 83,000 football fields in sight, and it's only 12% contained.
2: The wind shifted and the temperatures won't be quite as hot today. Bo Adler with the Texas A&M Forest Service says focus today will be on the west, northwest side of the fire.
3: We will be inserting dozers to try to go direct along the fire's edge with intent to hold the fire in the footprint that it currently is sitting. We will be supporting those dozers with engines and aircraft where available.
2: Crews say there have been livestock and wildlife losses from the fire, but they don't have any exact numbers on that just yet. Russell Scott, TSN News.
1: The fugitive ICE agent charged in a Minneapolis shooting has been released from a jail in Texas after avoiding extradition to Minnesota.
4: ICE agent Christian Castro was released from the Brownsville jail at the break of dawn, waved to reporters, got into an SUV, and drove off. An apparent victory for Governor Abbott, who did not sign the extradition papers to send Castro back to Minnesota, where he's facing four counts of felony assault after authorities say he shot through the front door of a Minneapolis house in January, hitting a man in the leg. Minnesota authorities say the jailhouse phone logs give them reason to believe Castro will flee to Mexico, where he owns a home. A federal judge in Texas on Wednesday refused to force the extradition. A spokesman for Governor Abbott released a statement saying if their investigation determines Castro is a fugitive, they'll track him down and arrest him. In Austin, Chris Fox, TSN News.
1: Governor Abbott pushing for public university to set up ways for students to get their degrees in 3 years and not four. The state putting together a framework to decide which degree program should work towards a three-year degrees as well as its standards. Governor says it's important to get students ready faster for the Texas job force. The man credited with inventing the world's first digital wristwatch has died in Texas.
5: When he released it in 1970, George Thies called his invention the Pulsar Time Computer. When you pressed its one button, the Pulsar red LED displayed one thing, the time of day. Despite its $2,100 price tag, the gold-encased watch was a sensation, partly for its accuracy. 56 years after the Pulsar was born, time has run out for George Thies. He died at home outside Dallas at age 95.
1: That's Jim Ryan reporting. This weekend is the 45th annual Hotter Than Hell 100 bike race in Wichita Falls. The city's expecting 8,000 mostly recreational cyclists for 3 days of bicycle-related activities. Organizers estimate participants will spend $7 to $8 million with vendors in Wichita Falls over the next 3 days. Statewide average for a gallon of gasoline, $3.63. In the majors tonight, the Astros at the New York Yankees. This is TSN News.
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1: At least 350 people have died in Nepal and Tibet after major flooding and mudslides drowned entire communities. According to the State Department, some 90 Americans may have been impacted by the flooding and three already rescued. Amid the ongoing trade war with Canada, President Trump today signed an executive order that says, he says, will rename Lake Ontario to Lake America. A federal judge has lifted all prior blocks on President Trump's executive order that restricted aspects of mail-in ballots. That means there are currently no legal challenges to the March executive order that required the U.S. Postal Service to direct mail-in voting states to provide voter addresses. Three non-law enforcement personnel with the Secret Service on administrative leave as part of a personal misconduct investigation. I'm Barbara Schwartz on the Texas State Network, TSN.
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9: Here's your KSST KRVA FM weather. Sunny skies, hot and a little humid today. We're going into the upper 90s with that big high pressure system still over our area. Overnight, a few clouds and mid-70s. We get upper 90s for the high again on Friday, and lots of sun. We'll stay hot through the weekend. I'm meteorologist Steve Hamilton on KSST and KRVA-FM.
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3: Ag Commissioner Sid Miller is mobilizing Texas Department of Agriculture disaster resources in response to that Ross wildfire. Earlier this week, the wildfire had burned approximately 80,000 acres and was only 12% contained. More than 1,000 area residents have been evacuated. And now Ag Commissioner Miller activating the state of Texas Agricultural Relief Fund as well as the Hay and Feed Hotline. As that wildfire threatens farms, ranches, and livestock operations across Palo Pinto and Jack counties, the Texas and Southwestern Cattle Raisers Association encouraging their members impacted by the wildfire to contact their local special ranger. Over in Mineral Wells, the Graham Livestock Commission offering the location of the old Mineral Wells sale barn as a temporary holding and shelter location for livestock displaced by the wildfire. 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
10: 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It appears by its own numbers, the U.S. government seems insolvent. It's reported that the Treasury shows about $6 trillion in assets and over $47 trillion in liabilities. 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
3: This could be a big season for wheat once we get the necessary moisture. I'm James Hunt with Around the Cap Rock on the Texas Farm Bureau Radio Network. The same rainfall deficit that is hurting summer crops in the Texas Panhandle is also a concern for farmers who grow our region's principal winter crop, wheat. A lot of producers undoubtedly feel some anxiety right now regarding whether they will have sufficient moisture to get their wheat off to a good start. But local agronomist Russell French has this to say about the outlook for this season's area wheat, including the need for rain.
4: It's a little bit early yet, and we've still got some time. There has been some wheat planted in the far western Texas Panhandle above 4,000 feet elevation. You get out west of Dalhart, it's common for that area to plant some wheat in August, you know, for grazing, and being that higher elevation, it just takes a little longer to, you know, get the crop develop. But most people on dry land production, mid-September, late September is the ideal time to plant. So we still got another month here. Hopefully we will get some rain. But, you know, we're going to have to plant wheat. It's just part of the rotation. And I see wheat acres, you know, increasing because we just don't have enough water for some of our summer crops. And wheat prices have improved. If you look at new crop wheat prices, they've really come up for next year as of right now, you know, well over $7 a bushel, you know, $7.50. And so that's going to entice more wheat to be planted, and growers will just go in, and if it don't have the moisture, they'll just dust it in and hope it get a rain, get it up.
3: Russell French owns French Agronomics in Amarillo. Now, as you've heard in this week's reports, French is seeing Panhandle farmers struggling with irrigation capacity. More from him on that issue in future reports. I'm James Hunt on the Texas Farm Bureau Radio Network.
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0: KSN News, I'm Barbara Schwartz. Firefighting crews continue to pour into Palo Pinto and Jack counties to help with a huge Ross wildfire that's burned about 83,000 acres. Texas A&M Forest Service spokesman Adam Turner says they've gotten help from all across the state.
1: The last number we had for total number of resources here on this fire was right about 200 people. We do have additional resources that are still arriving and checking in to provide some additional support to make sure that we can get a handle on it.
0: Crews are using helicopters, air tankers to pour water. Other crews using bulldozers to scrape the ground and create fire breaks. The Drought Monitor reports 14.5 million Texans are living in drought, up 36% in a week. 14 countries, counties of the Panhandle have the worst exceptional drought. Texas releases from jail the fugitive ICE agent accused of a felony shooting in Minnesota, comes after a federal judge refused to force his extradition.
2: The Brownsville jail doors opened at the break of dawn for ICE agent Christian Castro. He waved to reporters before getting in an SUV and driving off. Less than 24 hours earlier, a federal judge rejected his extradition to Minnesota, where he faces four felony assault charges for shooting through the front door of a Minneapolis home, hitting one, and then lying about it. Minnesota Attorney General Keith Ellison posted on social media that Governor Abbott has a black letter and constitutional duty to sign the rendition warrant to return Castro to Minnesota. Governor Abbott with a statement saying laws require Mr. Castro be released while the state completes its investigation into his fugitive status. Minnesota considers Castro a flight risk. In Austin, Chris Fox, TSN News.
0: Travis County joining in a federal lawsuit with others in the country trying to stop the president's mail-in ballot rules. The Campaign Legal Center Democracy Defenders started the suit along with LULAC, the city of Madison, Wisconsin, and others. Travis County say the rules will create confusion for voters. Governor Abbott pushing for public universities to set up ways for students to get their degrees within 3 years instead of four. We may have lost Dolly Parton, but her family has promised that one of her farthest-reaching philanthropic efforts will keep going. The Imagination Library sends every enrolled child a book a month at no cost from birth to age five.
3: So exposing the children to this literature at such an early age just opens the doors for so many possibilities for them in their future. I mean, she started this program as a tribute to her father, who could not read. And so the fact that we can continue to make an impact on children across the country is just very meaningful.
0: Celeste Potter, Executive Director of the Education Foundation in Odessa, which sponsors Dolly's Imagination Library in Ector County. More than 80 nonprofits in Texas have children enrolled in the program. And this weekend is the 45th annual Hotter Than Hell 100 bike ride in Wichita Falls. City expecting about 8,000 mostly recreational cyclists for 3 days of bike-related activities. This is TSN News.
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0: At least 350 people have died in Nepal and Tibet after major flooding and mudslides drowned entire communities. According to the State Department, some 90 Americans may have been impacted and three have been rescued. President Trump renaming Lake Ontario to be known as Lake America in the United States as he escalates his trade war with Canada. Tomorrow will mark 6 months since the war in Iran started and hasn't ended with any deal to curb Iran's nuclear program. Initially, President Trump claimed the war would only last several weeks. Iran says they're still patrolling ships in and out of the Strait of Hormuz. Missouri Senator Josh Hawley is launching an investigation into Flock Safety's national surveillance network. Meta is set to release new restrictions for teenagers using Facebook and Instagram as part of an $18 billion settlement focusing on kids addicted to the Internet. I'm Barbara Schwartz on the Texas State Network, TSN.
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9: Here's your KSST KRVA FM weather. Sunny skies, hot and a little humid today. We're going into the upper 90s with that big high pressure system still over our area. Overnight, a few clouds and mid-70s. We get upper 90s for the high again on Friday, and lots of sun will stay hot through the weekend. I'm meteorologist Steve Hamilton on KSST and KRVA-FM.
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0: 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Plenty of time to squeeze in some great music. And don't worry, we've got you covered.
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9: Cattle, wheat, and cotton close higher while corn closes lower. I'm Kerry Martin with Closing Markets on the Texas Farm Bureau Radio Network. Cattle futures finally saw a bounce on Thursday after losing big ground throughout the week. We finished higher on both live and feeder cattle, with October live cattle up 215 at 212.92, the December up 225, closing at 214.80. Feeder cattle finished higher, September up 345, 322.45. October feeders up 382, closing at 318.07. Cash fed cattle market this week, lower. Most of the sales we've seen are in the Northern Plains. Cattle selling at 218 to 220 live in the north, 345 dressed. Those prices $7 to $10 lower compared to the previous week. Boxed beef lower, choice down $1.66, 383.47. Select down 255 at 360.13. Corn closed lower after making big gains throughout the trading week, with the September contract down 3 3/4, 5.10 1/4, December down 3 cents, closing at 5.33 1/2. Now wheat just doesn't seem to run out of steam. It's continuing to climb higher on the Russia-Ukraine war and the fact that no grain is being exported in that Black Sea region. December Kansas City wheat up 13 1/4, closing at 8.22 a bushel. December Chicago wheat up 12 1/2, 7.60 3/4. Cotton had a big gain, sharply higher on the new crop December contract, up 320 points. Topping 90 cents, it closed out at 92.34 cents. In the energy market, September natural gas up 3 at 287. October West Texas crude up $1.37, 83.60 a barrel. I'm Kerry Martin on the Texas Farm Bureau Radio Network.
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2: The Sulphur Springs Wildcats football team opens the regular season at 7:30 tonight at Mount Pleasant. The game is scheduled on a Thursday night because of a shortage of officials to call the game. The Wildcats went 10-2 a year ago, winning a bi-district game. Mount Pleasant was 5-7 and lost in bi-district. The Wildcats won last season versus Mount Pleasant 37-7. The game will be heard on KSST. Now back at their Frisco headquarters, the Star from training camp in California, the Dallas Cowboys are preparing for their final preseason game Friday night. Head coach Brian Schottenheimer was asked how new defensive coordinator Christian Parker is doing.
3: You know, he knows what he wants to be. We've got, you know, really great compliments to our base stuff, but, like, we're really good at our base stuff. Like, when I say base, I don't mean base defense. I mean, like, what I would say, our primary first and second down packages, our primary third down packages, red zone and beyond. And I think they can play fast because they know him so well, you know. And I think that's important in year one. And as I look back a little bit on last year, not casting stones, not going back, but maybe a little too complicated early on. And, you know, this year CP's done a great job along with his staff of really saying, hey, this is who we want to be.
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3: I'm David Johnson with the Wall Street Wrap-Up. Turned out to be a good day on Wall Street. Boy, it was especially a good day for the NASDAQ, and so the technology stocks just took off. Now, it was about this time yesterday we heard that NVIDIA, the big important semiconductor company, had blowout earnings, and that lifted all of its brethren also. It was way up. So were all the other stocks. And also we had great earnings out of Salesforce, the software company, and CrowdStrike, the cybersecurity company. It was up 20%. In fact, Salesforce was up 22%. And so consequently, the NASDAQ was the star, 411 points, up 1.5%. So the Dow was up 105. The S&P average was up 55 points, and the NASDAQ was up 411. All this despite the fact that oil has turned the corner again, and it's headed back up. $83.65 right now, up $1.42, and government bond yields are up slightly. I'm David Johnson.
4: Here's business analyst David Johnson.
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1: TSN News, I'm Austin York. The wildfire west of Fort Worth has now burned about 83,000 acres. But the good news is it's 21% contained.
2: The wind shifted and the temperatures won't be quite as hot today. Bo Adler with the Texas A&M Forest Service says focus today will be on the west northwest side of the fire.
3: We'll be inserting dozers to try to go direct along the fire's edge with intent to hold the fire in the footprint that it currently is sitting. We will be supporting those dozers with engines and aircraft where available.
2: Crews say there have been livestock and wildlife losses from the fire, but they don't have any exact numbers on that just yet. Russell Scott, TSN News.
1: The ICE agent charged in Minneapolis for a shooting has been released from a Texas jail after avoiding extradition.
4: ICE agent Christian Castro was released from the Brownsville jail at the break of dawn, waved to reporters, got into an SUV, and drove off. An apparent victory for Governor Abbott, who did not sign the extradition papers to send Castro back to Minnesota, where he's facing four counts of felony assault after authorities say he shot through the front door of a Minneapolis house in January, hitting a man in the leg. Minnesota authorities say the jailhouse phone logs give them reason to believe Castro will flee to Mexico, where he owns a home. A federal judge in Texas on Wednesday refused to force the extradition. A spokesman for Governor Abbott released a statement saying if their investigation determines Castro is a fugitive, they'll track him down and arrest him. In Austin, Chris Fox, TSN News.
1: Senator Ted Cruz is mulling over some changes that he might want to make. He appeared on Lieutenant Governor Dan Patrick's podcast where he talked about he could have been on the Supreme Court. He says that's not where he should be.
5: I like politics. I like what I'm doing. As I thought about it, I realized, listen, it's no secret that I want to be president. I ran for president.
6: Are you going to run again?
5: Time will tell.
1: Patrick told him that maybe he should, since the GOP convention in 28 will be in Cruz's hometown of Houston. Speaking of the president, he is expected in Houston today for a two-day visit, beginning with a fundraiser and ending with an honor to astronauts. Air Force One is expected to arrive at a currently unknown time ahead of this evening's fundraiser for the Republican National Committee. It's intended to drum up support for Republican candidates, including Attorney General Ken Paxton, in the U.S. Senate bid against Democrat James Tallarico. Tomorrow, the president is expected at Johnson Space Center. He'll present the Congressional Space Medal of Honor to the Artemis II crew, who launched in April as the first crewed flight to the moon in over 50 years. This is TSN News.
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1: At least 350 people have died in Nepal and Tibet after major flooding and mudslides drowned entire communities. According to the State Department, some 90 Americans may have been impacted by the flooding. Three were already rescued. President Trump is renaming Lake Ontario to be known as Lake America in the United States as the trade war with Canada continues. Iran is now saying it's facing an oil shortage, and the public there are seeing long lines at gas stations as they try to fill up before it runs out. Missouri Senator Josh Hawley is launching an investigation into Flock Safety's national surveillance network. And Meta is set to release new restrictions for teens using Facebook and Instagram as part of an $18 billion settlement focusing on kids addicted to the Internet. I'm Austin York on the Texas State Network, TSN News.
6: Afternoon Drive Thursday edition. Let's get right to it. How about that community calendar, Nola Gay?
8: Taking a look at your community calendar. Homecoming 2026, and they're having a parade. It's presented by the Dial Study Club. They do good works around Hopkins County all year long. This year's homecoming parade's coming up September 15th. It's going to be starting at 6 p.m. Mercy Me is Heritage Park's 50th year anniversary. They started in 1976. Can you believe it? There's free admission September 5th, starting at 10 a.m. and going till 3 p.m. You know where they're at. They're over at 416 North Jackson Street here in Sulphur Springs. They've got the historical buildings. There'll be music, storytelling, games, fishing, craft demos, animals, snack bar, bakery, ice cream. Cash only on that. Step back in time and help celebrate 50 years. Soup Day is coming up. That's right. It's actually Hopkins County Stew Day, Friday at 11 a.m. this week. It's a special meal prepared by Deacons Ricky Godbolt and Aubrey Nash. Of course, it's happening at the Fellowship Hall over there at Morning Chapel Missionary Baptist Church. That's at 208 Fuller Street. Again, starts at 11 a.m. Everyone's welcome. Bring a friend or neighbor. The 2026 Senior Center Olympics is coming up soon. September 18th, starting at 11 a.m. Show your support and win our Spirit Award. Sponsorships are still available. First 100 people that arrive get a free t-shirt. Be here early, it says. All the friends in assisted living are welcome to come too. For more information, give them a call, 903-439-3720. Oh-ho, look at this. Soup's coming up. That's right, it's Soup Day. It's each fourth Friday of the month. Okay, I got it. And this next one's coming up this Friday. If you want to attend, come over to the Fellowship Hall at the Morning Chapel Missionary Baptist Church. That's at 208 Fuller Street. They're going to be serving soup of some sort, stew of some sort. It's all going to be good because it's prepared by Ricky Godbolt and Aubrey Nash. Starting at 11 a.m. the fourth Friday of each month. Thank you, Nola. Hey, if you're a Twitter or a tweet or whatever it's called nowadays, KSST has a Twitter account. It's KSST1230. Tweet us a twit or whatever it is. Anyway, let's get back to the oldies on the afternoon drive.

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1: Social media giant Meta, those are the folks that own Facebook, Instagram, and other social media platforms. They'll now pay over $1 billion to the state of Texas, as well as implement sweeping protections for children, all as part of a settlement with the state. They've already agreed to $17 billion payout in another lawsuit brought by 33 other states, which Texas was not a part of. The historic settlement means that the lawsuits will not go forward, as the parties are all settling out of court, they say. The original complaint alleged that Meta contributed to the growing youth mental health crisis by deliberately designing their social media platforms to be addicting to kids and teens. As part of the Texas settlement, Meta will apply stricter age verification measures and institute a daily two-hour limit for teens. All notifications from these platforms will be disabled by default during school hours, and the company will create a nighttime mode to restrict access for teenagers. The lawsuit brought by Ken Paxton, a current attorney general. He's also suing TikTok. That case is expected to go to trial this fall. The Meta case actually marks the second settlement that the state of Texas has had with Meta, both over $1 billion. Back in 2024, the tech giant agreed to pay Texas $1.4 billion to settle a lawsuit that accused the company of using personal biometric data without users' authorization. I'll be honest, I don't know what that means, and I don't know if they were tracking it or not. But either way, it seems like the state of Texas is getting richer because of these lawsuits. Both of these lawsuits, of course, protecting the private citizens in the state of Texas. We'll just have to wait and see how that settlement money gets passed on to those same Texas residents. Ag Commissioner Sid Miller is mobilizing Texas Department of Agriculture disaster resources in response to that Ross wildfire. Earlier this week, the wildfire had burned approximately 80,000 acres and was only 12% contained. More than 1,000 area residents have been evacuated. And now Ag Commissioner Miller activating the state of Texas Agricultural Relief Fund, as well as the Hay and Feed Hotline, as that wildfire threatens farms, ranches, and livestock operations across Palo Pinto and Jack counties. The Texas and Southwestern Cattle Raisers Association encouraging their members impacted by the wildfire to contact their local special ranger. Over in Mineral Wells, the Graham Livestock Commission offering the location of the old Mineral Wells sale barn as a temporary holding and shelter location for livestock displaced by the wildfire. The Texas Department of Agriculture also activating their STAR Fund to provide grants to eligible farmers, ranchers, and other agribusinesses to help repair or replace agricultural infrastructure damaged by natural disasters. You can find out more about the STAR Fund on the TDA website. You could even make a donation to help out those farmers and ranchers in need. You can find out more by going to their website at texasagriculture.gov.
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3: Chicago's Tristan Peters homered for the fifth consecutive game to match the franchise record, and the White Sox beat the Texas Rangers 10-4 on Wednesday night in the rubber match of a three-game series and in a game heard on KSST. Brenton Doyle hit a three-run shot for the White Sox. Rangers starter Mackenzie Gore allowed 8 hits and 4 runs in 3 2/3 innings. The Rangers have lost 12 of their last 15 games on the road and have dropped 6 consecutive road series. Manager Skip Schumacher.
9: Yeah, there's leadership in that room. There's a lot of season left. And you know, we put ourselves in a little bit of a hole to start this road trip. But, you know, there's a lot of games left. The division is where it's at right now. And, you know, we still have a chance. But, you know, a lot of guys are fighting and frustrated. And you can feel it and you can sense it. And I get it. I totally understand it. So, again, an off day, regroup, and try to win the first game in Milwaukee.
3: Jock Peterson hit a two-run shot off White Sox starter Sean Burke in the third for the Rangers. Ezekiel Duran added a two-run single in the seventh. The Rangers remain a half game behind the American League West-leading Houston Astros. After an off day on Thursday, Cody Bradford starts Friday in the opener of a three-game series at Milwaukee. Brewers have the best record in Major League Baseball.
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0: Two new developments will help the fight against screwworms. I'm Kerry Martin with Texas Ag News and Views on the Texas Farm Bureau Radio Network. A couple of announcements over the past week are giving us more ways to fight the screwworm in Texas. The first is that the NovoFly screwworm fly strain is closer to being used in large-scale fly production. Releasing sterile flies got rid of screwworms in the U.S. back in the 60s, and it's proving to be very useful in containing the spread we currently have here in Texas. But the downside of that practice is that half the sterile flies produced are females. Only the males are helpful in breaking down the screwworm fly's life cycle. The NovoFly strain will only produce male flies, essentially doubling the effectiveness of sterile fly releases. The original sterile fly technique was developed right here in Texas at the U.S. Livestock Insect Research Laboratory in Kerrville. That work has continued and has now resulted in the NovoFly technology. The EPA granted an emergency use for it back in June, and it's currently undergoing field testing in Panama. The sterile fly production facility currently being built in the Rio Grande Valley will be using this NovoFly technology to produce only male flies. The other development is the EPA has approved an emergency use authorization for a generic Ivomec to prevent screwworm infestations. The move covers injectable bimectin. It can be used for screwworm prevention at birth, castration, or the appearance of a wound. Many harvested farm fields will be full of dove hunters in a few days.
1: Dove hunting season across the state opens Tuesday, and officials at the Texas Parks and Wildlife Department are saying it looks to be a good one. According to TPWD, much of the state received significant rainfall this spring, which has bolstered the previous year's healthy dove population. TPWD biologists estimate both mourning and white-winged dove populations at near record highs. This year's season dates and regulations are available on OutdoorAnnual.com. For the Texas Farm Bureau Radio Network, I'm Jessica Domel.
0: The American Farm Bureau, the Livestock Marketing Association, the National Cattlemen's Beef Association, and the U.S. Cattlemen's Association have all teamed up to write a letter to President Trump, urging him to reverse a proposed 90-day duty-free beef import plan they believe would weaken the long-term stability of the U.S. cattle industry. The letter calls on the administration to work with industry stakeholders on solutions that keep food affordable while protecting producers, consumers, and strengthening the nation's ability to produce its own food. I'm Kerry Martin on the Texas Farm Bureau Radio Network.

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1: Here is this day in music history for August 27th. I'm James Terry. In 1964, the Honeycombs were at number one on the UK singles chart with Have I the Right, the group's only UK number one. On this day in 1966, the Beach Boys, God Only Knows, peaked at number two on the singles chart. The song broke new ground in many ways. It was one of the first commercial songs to use the word God in its title. As producer, Brian Wilson used many unorthodox instruments, including the French horns that are heard in the song's famous introduction. In 1977, the Floaters were at number one on the UK singles chart with Float On, the only UK hit for the soul funk act from Detroit, making them one-hit wonders. On this day in 1990, Stevie Ray Vaughan was killed when a helicopter he was flying hit a man-made ski slope while trying to navigate through dense fog. Vaughan had played his show at Alpine Valley Music Theater, East Troy, Wisconsin, with Robert Cray and his Memphis Horns and Eric Clapton. Vaughan was informed by a member of Clapton's crew that three seats were open on a helicopter returning to Chicago with Clapton's crew. It turned out there was only one seat left. Vaughan requested it from his brother, who obliged. Three members of Eric Clapton's entourage were also killed. Let's listen to one of Stevie Ray Vaughan's hits. Here's Crossfire.

0: We'll be back with more Afternoon Drive in a moment. 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
2: Here's your KSST KRVA FM weather. Sunny skies, hot and a little humid today. We're going into the upper 90s with that big high pressure system still over our area. Overnight, a few clouds and mid-70s. We get upper 90s for the high again on Friday, and lots of sun will stay hot through the weekend. I'm meteorologist Steve Hamilton on KSST and KRVA-FM.
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0: We'll be back with more Afternoon Drive in a moment. 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

Did you know you could listen to KSST anywhere in the world where the interwebs are? Of course you did. We keep track of where people are, not in the Big Brother sense of the word, but we just like to know where people are listening to KSST radio. One of the farthest places away from Sulphur Springs is Bolivia. Yes, we have a couple of faithful listeners who tune into our live streaming and listen in Bolivia.

0: KXN Texas State Network News. I'm Barbara Schwartz. This is the Evening Report. More than 200 firefighters continue to battle the huge Ross wildfire west of Fort Worth.
1: It's now estimated about 83,000 acres have burned since that fire started on Monday. Just to give you an idea, that's about the size of 83,000 football fields. The good news is nobody's been hurt, but the fire's still only 12% contained. A lot of people have been posting pictures on social media, and Palo Pinto County authorities are asking if you don't live there, don't go there.
2: For the public, please continue to stay out of the area. We are doing our best to manage the situation, and having people to come out and look, it's not going to be helpful at all.
1: Encore's on the scene. They say they've replaced 83 power poles that burned. They're hoping to have electricity back up along the southern border of the fire sometime today. Russell Scott, TSN News.
0: The ICE officer charged with shooting a man and lying about it during the immigration crackdown in Minneapolis in January is now out of the Cameron County Jail. A federal judge refused to order Christian Castro's return to Minnesota, saying he could not prevent a county sheriff from releasing Castro or order Governor Abbott to sign the extradition warrant. Castro charged Minnesota with assault and falsely reporting a crime connected to the January 14th shooting of 24-year-old Julio Sosa Silas. Prosecutors say Castro also falsely accused the victim and another man of attacking an ICE officer with a broom and a snow shovel. Governor Abbott in Dallas is part of the grand opening of the New York Stock Exchange Texas headquarters on the historic Old Parkland campus. And here's Chris Fox.
3: Governor Abbott rang the closing bell of the New York Stock Exchange from the new Dallas headquarters. Surrounded by Jerry Jones, a large group of Texas CEOs, lawmakers, and Lynn Martin, the president of the New York Stock Exchange Group.
4: More NYSE companies are based in Texas than any other state in this great nation.
3: Governor Abbott pointed out how they've been building towards this for more than a decade.
5: Texas has now been the home of the most capital of any state in the United States of America, and it just makes sense that Texas is now home of capital markets.
3: A fitting milestone for the Texas booming financial sector, which has often been dubbed Y'all Street. In Austin, Chris Fox, TSN News.
0: Senator Ted Cruz of Texas mulling over some life changes. He appeared on Lieutenant Governor Dan Patrick's podcast, talked about how he could have been on the Supreme Court. He says that's not where he wants to go.
6: I like politics. I like what I'm doing. As I thought about it, I realized, listen, it's no secret that I want to be president. I ran for president.
7: Are you going to run again? Are you going to run again?
6: Time will tell.
0: Patrick told him that maybe he should, since the GOP convention in 2028 will be in Cruz's hometown of Houston. Still to come, a push from the governor for three-year college degrees. This is TSN News.
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9: There's a push to create three-year bachelor degree options for certain high-demand job fields. Governor Abbott says this would lower tuition costs and hopefully give students an incentive to finish school.
10: We want to make sure all those students are going to have access to the best education they can get at an affordable price.
9: Abbott says information technology, IT, is likely to be one field eligible for a three-year bachelor's program. Others have yet to be decided. The Texas Higher Education Coordinating Board will work with state lawmakers to draft a bill to go before the legislature in January. Abbott says he is confident the program will pass and that by next fall, students could be starting to earn a three-year degree. I'm Kristen Yates, TSN News.
0: Privacy concerns growing over the use of flock cameras by law enforcement.
11: There's no question that it's going to end up at some point in the Supreme Court. I think the bigger question is privacy, right, versus technology and accessibility to that privacy.
0: Till Ross University criminologist Alex Del Carmen says more cities and police departments are pausing the use and considering new policies governing the technology. Starting September the 1st, Texans will have a right to repair their electronics. The Texas Right to Repair Act requires manufacturers to make parts, tools, and repair manuals available to consumers and independent repair shops. The law covers products including phones, laptops, tablets, cameras. Supporters say it could save consumers money, help local repair businesses, and reduce e-waste. We may have lost Dolly Parton, but her family has promised that one of her farthest-reaching philanthropic efforts will keep going. The Imagination Library sends every enrolled child one book per month at no cost from birth to age 5.
12: So exposing the children to this literature at such an early age just opens the doors for so many possibilities for them in their future. I mean, she started this program as a tribute to her father who could not read. And so the fact that we can continue to make an impact on children across the country is just very meaningful.
0: Celeste Potter, executive director of the Education Foundation in Odessa, which sponsors Dolly's Imagination Library in Ector County, more than 80 nonprofits in Texas, have children enrolled in the program. Wichita Falls welcomes about 8,000 cyclists this weekend for an annual event that many people just think is crazy.
13: It's called the Hotter Than Hell 100, named for the flagship event, a 100-mile bicycle race in August for serious competitors. But event chairman David Coleman says the vast majority of riders are recreational cyclists who choose more leisurely distances of 6 to 75 miles. Shepherd Air Force Base even gets involved.
14: So you get to see the jets lined up on the taxiway, and the pilots are there to pose for photos and answer questions. And then you go through Airman Alley where all the airmen are out there cheering you on.
13: Now in its 45th year, Wichita Falls has made the Hotter Than Hell 100 a family-friendly event with a host of cycling activities over the next 3 days. Bill McLean, TSN News.
0: Business is next. 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
17: Sulphur Springs and Hopkins County are abundant with history. The late Bill Bradford collected the tales of the past. He, with his extensive collection, created the History and Heritage Files. Today, KSST maintains this tradition by continuing to air Bradford's extensive accumulation of day and history files. 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
18: I'm David Johnson with the Wall Street Wrap-Up. Turned out to be a good day on Wall Street. Boy, it was especially a good day for the NASDAQ, and so the technology stocks just took off. Now, it was about this time yesterday we heard that NVIDIA, the big important semiconductor company, had blowout earnings, and that lifted all of its brethren also. It was way up, but so were all the other stocks. And also we had great earnings out of Salesforce, the software company, and CrowdStrike, the cybersecurity company. It was up 20%. In fact, Salesforce was up 22%. And so consequently, the NASDAQ was the star, up 411 points, up 1.5%. So the Dow was up 105. The S&P average was up 55 points, and the NASDAQ was up 411. All this despite the fact that oil has turned the corner again, and it's headed back up. $83.65 right now, up $1.42, and government bond yields are up slightly. I'm David Johnson.
0: And here's Texas Ag Commissioner Sid Miller.
19: Well, howdy, neighbors. Texas feeder cattle auction reporting prices steady to a little bit lower. Cattle futures were up. August live cattle futures up $1.83, closed at $220.30. August feeder cattle futures up $1 to close at $333.75. October cotton futures up, close at $91.06. September wheat futures up 11 cents, close at $8.03 a bushel. September corn down 4 pennies, close at $5.10. And September soybean futures up 2 cents, close at $12.56 a bushel. September soybean meal futures up at $1.50, close at $330.20 per ton. August class 3 milk futures down a cent, close at $16.67 a hundred. October crude oil futures down $1.29, trading at $80.65. Well, that's the market roundup from the Texas Department of Agriculture. I'm your commissioner, Sid Miller. And remember, friends, Texas agriculture matters.
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0: Rescue efforts continue near the Nepal-China border after an earthquake triggered a massive landslide, mud killing about 400 people, 1,400 people unaccounted for, including that dozens of Americans. There is a new effort to restart diplomatic talks between the U.S. and Iran as the conflict nears 6 months. Iran now saying it's facing an oil shortage because of President Trump's naval blockade in the Strait of Hormuz. Missouri Senator Josh Hawley launching an investigation to Flock Safety's National Surveillance Network, and the Fort Wayne City Council votes unanimously not to renew their contract with Flock. President Trump signs an executive order to rename Lake Ontario to Lake America. Three non-law enforcement personnel with the Secret Service are on administrative leave as part of a personal misconduct investigation. Signatures are adding up on a petition to change the name of the Nashville International Airport to honor the late Dolly Parton. Sports is coming up on many of these TSN stations, and this is TSN News.
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25: Welcome into the Afternoon Drive, Thursday edition, second hour better than the first. Let's go get on that community calendar. Taking a look at your community calendar. Homecoming 2026, and they're having a parade. It's presented by the Dial Study Club. They do good works around Hopkins County all year long. This year's homecoming parade's coming up September 15th. It's going to be starting at 6 p.m. Mercy Me is Heritage Park's 50th year anniversary. They started in 1976. Can you believe it? There's free admission September 5th, starting at 10 a.m. and going till 3 p.m. You know where they're at. They're over at 416 North Jackson Street here in Sulphur Springs. They've got the historical buildings. There'll be music, storytelling, games, fishing, craft demos, animals, snack bar, bakery, ice cream. Cash only on that. Step back in time and help celebrate 50 years. Soup Day is coming up. That's right. It's actually Hopkins County Stew Day, Friday at 11 a.m. this week. It's a special meal prepared by Deacons Ricky Godbolt and Aubrey Nash. Of course, it's happening at the Fellowship Hall over there at Morning Chapel Missionary Baptist Church. That's at 208 Fuller Street. Again, starts at 11 a.m. Everyone's welcome. Bring a friend or neighbor. The 2026 Senior Center Olympics is coming up soon. September 18th, starting at 11 a.m., show your support and win our Spirit Award. Sponsorships are still available. first 100 people that arrive get a free t-shirt. Be here early, it says. All the friends in assisted living are welcome to come too. For more information, give them a call, 903-439-3720. Oh, look at this. Soup's coming up. That's right. It's Soup Day. It's each fourth Friday of the month. Each fourth Friday of the month. Okay, I got it. And this next one's coming up this Friday. If you want to attend, come over to the Fellowship Hall at the Morning Chapel Missionary Baptist Church. That's at 208 Fuller Street. They're going to be serving soup of some sort, stew of some sort. It's all going to be good because it's prepared by Ricky Godbolt and Aubrey Nash. Starting at 11 a.m. the fourth Friday of each month. Oh yeah, that community calendar. It's thrilling, isn't it? Speaking of thrilling, let's get to those good times oldies.

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2: Social media giant Meta, those are the folks that own Facebook, Instagram, and other social media platforms. They'll now pay over $1 billion to the state of Texas, as well as implement sweeping protections for children, all as part of a settlement with the state. They've already agreed to $17 billion payout in another lawsuit brought by 33 other states, which Texas was not a part of. The historic settlement means that the lawsuits will not go forward, as the parties are all settling out of court, they say. The original complaint alleged that Meta contributed to the growing youth mental health crisis by deliberately designing their social media platforms to be addicting to kids and teens. As part of the Texas settlement, Meta will apply stricter age verification measures and institute a daily two-hour limit for teens. All notifications from these platforms will be disabled by default during school hours, and the company will create a nighttime mode to restrict access for teenagers. The lawsuit brought by Ken Paxton, a current attorney general. He's also suing TikTok. That case is expected to go to trial this fall. The Meta case actually marks the second settlement that the state of Texas has had with Meta, both over $1 billion. Back in 2024, the tech giant agreed to pay Texas $1.4 billion to settle a lawsuit that accused the company of using personal biometric data without users' authorization. I'll be honest, I don't know what that means, and I don't know if they were tracking it or not. But either way, it seems like the state of Texas is getting richer because of these lawsuits. Both of these lawsuits, of course, protecting the private citizens in the state of Texas. We'll just have to wait and see how that settlement money gets passed on to those same Texas residents. Ag Commissioner Sid Miller is mobilizing Texas Department of Agriculture disaster resources in response to that Ross wildfire. Earlier this week, the wildfire had burned approximately 80,000 acres and was only 12% contained. More than 1,000 area residents have been evacuated. And now Ag Commissioner Miller activating the State of Texas Agricultural Relief Fund, as well as the Hay and Feed Hotline, as that wildfire threatens farms, ranches, and livestock operations across Palo Pinto and Jack counties. The Texas and Southwestern Cattle Raisers Association encouraging their members impacted by the wildfire to contact their local special ranger. Over in Mineral Wells, the Graham Livestock Commission offering the location of the old Mineral Wells sale barn as a temporary holding and shelter location for livestock displaced by the wildfire. The Texas Department of Agriculture also activating their STAR Fund to provide grants to eligible farmers, ranchers, and other agribusinesses to help repair or replace agricultural infrastructure damaged by natural disasters. You can find out more about the STAR Fund on the TDA website. You could even make a donation to help out those farmers and ranchers in need. You can find out more by going to their website at texasagriculture.gov.
3: Matthew.
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9: Chicago's Tristan Peters homered for the fifth consecutive game to match the franchise record, and the White Sox beat the Texas Rangers 10-4 on Wednesday night in the rubber match of a three-game series and in a game heard on KSST. Brenton Doyle hit a three-run shot for the White Sox. Rangers starter Mackenzie Gore allowed 8 hits and 4 runs in 3 2/3 innings. The Rangers have lost 12 of their last 15 games on the road and have dropped six consecutive road series. Manager Skip Schumacher.
10: Yeah, there's leadership in that room. There's a lot of season left. And you know, we put ourselves in a little bit of a hole to start this road trip. But, you know, there's a lot of games left. The division is where it's at right now. And, you know, we still have a chance. But, you know, a lot of guys are fighting and frustrated. And you can feel it and you can sense it. And I get it. I totally understand it. So, again, an off day, regroup, and try to win the first game in Milwaukee.
9: Jock Peterson hit a two-run shot off White Sox starter Sean Burke in the third for the Rangers. Ezekiel Duran added a two-run single in the seventh. The Rangers remain a half game behind the American League West-leading Houston Astros. After an off day on Thursday, Cody Bradford starts Friday in the opener of a three-game series at Milwaukee. Brewers have the best record in Major League Baseball.
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11: Here's your KSST KRVA FM weather. We're going into the upper 90s for the high today, and we'll be a little humid. Our heat index about 105. Lots of sunshine. High pressure will stay put over our area through the weekend. Few clouds overnight, mid-70s, and then upper 90s and sunny on Friday and Saturday and Sunday. I'm meteorologist Steve Hamilton on KSST and KRVA-FM.
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3: With an Ag Minute, I'm Chelsea Wade. Fewer than one quarter of the nation's pastures and rangelands are in good shape heading into September.
4: Meteorologist Brad Rippey.
5: With hot, dry weather dominating the south, we lost a little bit more ground nationally and now showing just 21% of the nation's rangeland and pasture rated in good to excellent condition, down 2 points from last week, and exactly one half rated very poor to poor. That is up 2 percentage points from a week ago.
4: Seasonal drying and browning of pastures and rangelands more than usual.
5: We do still see, though, rangeland and pastures at least 70% good to excellent in states like Alabama, one of the few southern states that still relatively green, up into the northeast and parts of the Midwest.
4: Very poor to poor conditions remain significant in the West, Great Plains, and parts of the upper Midwest. I'm Rod Bain reporting for the U.S. Department of Agriculture in Washington, D.C.
3: And this has been an Ag Minute. I'm Chelsea Wade, TSN News.
0: You guys

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2: Coming up next, James Terry's contribution to this second hour of Afternoon Drive. James Terry, a gentleman and a scholar.
3: Here's this day in music history for August 27th. I'm James Terry. In 1965, on the last day of a five-day break from their North American tour, the Beatles attended a recording session for the Byrds. Later that afternoon, the Beatles met Elvis Presley at his mansion in Beverly Hills. It was an awkward meeting, leaving the Beatles with the impression that Presley's personality was decidedly, quote, unmagnetic, unquote. John Lennon remarked soon after, quote, where's Elvis? It was like meeting Engelbert Humperdinck, unquote. On this day in 1967, British music entrepreneur and manager of the Beatles, Brian Epstein, was found dead, locked in a bedroom at his London home. A coroner's inquest concluded that Epstein died from an overdose of the sleeping pill carbitrol. He also managed several other artists, including Jerry and the Pacemakers, Billy J. Kramer and the Dakotas, Celia Black, and the Remo Four. The first contract between the Beatles and Epstein was auctioned in London in 2008 and was sold for £240,000. Speaking of Beatles and auctions, in 1992, John Lennon's handwritten lyrics to the Beatles' song A Day in the Life from Sgt. Pepper sold at auction in Sotheby's, London for $100,000, £56,000. The lyrics were put up for sale again in March 2006 by Bonhams in New York. Sealed bids were opened on March 7, 2006, and offers started at about $2 million. The lyric sheet was auctioned again by Sotheby's in June of 2010 when it was purchased by an anonymous American buyer who paid $1,200,000.

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0: Here's the number one song of the day for August 27th. I'm James Terry. Raymond Edward Gilbert O'Sullivan was born December 1st, 1946, in Cork Road, Waterford, Ireland. He's an Irish singer-songwriter best known for his early 1970s hit Alone Again Naturally and Get Down. Record Mirror Music Magazine voted him top UK male singer of 1972. Worldwide, he has charted 16 top 40 records, including 6 number one songs, the first one being 1970's Nothing Rhymed. His most successful recording period was between 1970 and 1980, though he has since recorded 10 studio albums up to 2015. In 2009, he said, quote, "I write pop songs, end of story. That's all I wanted to do, that's all I want to do, and that's all I continue to want to do. I have no interest in just touring and living in the past," unquote. Alone Again Naturally was released in 1972, at the same time but not on the album Back to Front. In total, the singer spent 6 weeks non-consecutively at number one position on the U.S. Billboard Hot 100 Singles Chart. For 1972, Billboard ranked the song as the number two song of the year. On Casey Kasem's American Top 40 list of the 1970s, Alone Again Naturally ranked as the number five most popular song of the decade. Alone Again Naturally spent 6 weeks at number one on the Easy Listening chart and reached number three in the UK Singles chart. The movies Under the Skin, Osmosis Jones, Ice Age, Dawn of the Dinosaurs, Lost Island, and Love Rosie include the song. Alone Again Naturally is an introspective ballad where the singer contemplates killing himself after being left at the altar after his bride deserted him. The song also tells about the deaths of his parents. O'Sullivan has said that the song is not autobiographical, as he did not know his father, who died when he was 11, and that his father had mistreated his mother. His mother was alive at the time the song was written, and it's included on O'Sullivan's The Very Best of Gilbert O'Sullivan album, 2004, on the EMI record label. There was a copyright lawsuit heard by the United States District Court for the Southern District of New York. The case put singer-songwriter O'Sullivan against rapper Biz Markie after Biz Markie sampled O'Sullivan's song Alone Again Naturally. The court had a ruling that says sampling without permission can qualify as a copyright infringement. The judgment changed the hip-hop music industry, and if future music sampling be pre-approved by the original copyright owners to avoid a lawsuit. On the B-side of the single is the song Save It. The song was released in the United States in May 1972 on the MAM label. Today's number one song of the day comes from August 27th, 1972. Here's Gilbert O'Sullivan with
1: In a Little While From Now,
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1: TSN News, I'm Barbara Schwartz. A long way to go for crews battling the Ross wildfire in Palo Pinto and Jack counties. 85,000 acres have been burned, and the fire is 12% contained.
2: If you measured this thing from one side to the other, it's a fire that would stretch from downtown Fort Worth to downtown Dallas, and it's likely to burn for several more days. Crews have been scraping the land ahead of the fire in back-burning areas to try and stop it. Palo Pinto County Judge Shane Long says they're thankful for all of the help they've gotten.
3: Neighbors are helping neighbors, and everybody's doing a really good job pulling together. I can't say enough about the support that we've received as far as donations and support coming in from all over the state and even out of state.
2: Fire crews have been working 16-hour shifts, and there are currently more than 200 firefighters on the scene. Russell Scott, TSN News.
1: An ICE officer charged with shooting a man and lying about it during the immigration crackdown in Minneapolis has been released from the Cameron County Jail. A federal judge refused to order Christian Castro returned to Minnesota, saying he couldn't prevent a county sheriff from releasing Castro, and he couldn't order Governor Abbott to sign the extradition warrant. The eyes and ears of the financial world on Dallas as the New York Stock Exchange opened its new Texas headquarters with a bell, not a bang. More New York Stock Exchange companies are based in Texas than any other state. So this is the NYSE, and their president, Lynn Martin, on hand for the grand opening at the historic Old Parkland campus.
4: So the combined market cap of NYSE-listed Texas-based companies is now about $5 trillion.
1: Governor Abbott officially rang the closing bell. Then he spoke of how they've been working towards this for the past decade.
5: Texas now ranks number one for home of more Fortune 500 companies than any other state in the United States.
1: The new NYSE Texas headquarters is commonly referred to as Y'all Street. Senator Ted Cruz mulling over some changes he may want to make in his life, appearing on Lieutenant Governor Dan Patrick's podcast, where he talked about how he could have been on the Supreme Court. Cruz says that's not where he wanted to go.
6: I like politics. I like what I'm doing. As I thought about it, I realized, listen, it's no secret that I want to be president. I ran for president.
7: Are you going to run
6: close.
7: Again? Are you going to run again?
6: Time will tell.
1: Patrick told him that maybe he should, since the GOP convention in 2028 will be in Cruz's hometown of Houston. This weekend is the 45th annual Hotter Than Hell 100 bike ride in Wichita Falls. The city expecting about 8,000 mostly recreational cyclists for 3 days of bicycling and related activities. Organized think participants will spend $7 to $8 million with vendors there over the next 3 days. And in the majors tonight, the Astros at the Yankees. This is TSN News.
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1: The trade war between the United States and Canada escalated today with the president saying in Canada, renaming Lake Ontario to Lake America. Canada today did remove seafood and fish products from its retaliatory tariff list. There's a new effort to restart diplomatic talks between the U.S. and Iran as the conflict enters its 6th month. Just about Iran's president accusing the U.S. of resorting to economic pressure after failing to defeat Iran militarily. Rescue efforts underway near the Nepal-China border after an earthquake triggered a massive landslide. 400 or so people that we know of have died, 1,400 unaccounted for. That includes dozens of Americans and 3 non-law enforcement personnel with the Secret Service on administrative leave as part of a personal misconduct investigation. I'm Barbara Schwartz on the Texas State Network, TSN.
0: good time oldies in a moment, but now time for a KSST weather update. 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
7: Here's your KSST KRVA FM weather. We're going into the upper 90s for the high today, and we'll be a little humid. Our heat index about 105. Lots of sunshine. High pressure will stay put over our area through the weekend. Few clouds overnight, mid-70s, and then upper 90s and sunny on Friday and Saturday and Sunday. I'm meteorologist Steve Hamilton on KSST and KRVA FM.
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2: For the second time this year, a lunar eclipse will be visible tonight across the United States, including here in Hopkins County. According to timeanddate.com, almost 1 billion people across the globe will be treated to the entire eclipse from beginning to end. About 3 billion people will be able to see at least some of the eclipse. NASA classifies this lunation as a deep partial lunar eclipse rather than a total eclipse. 96% of the moon passes through the Earth's shadow, but about 4% will still get direct sunlight. Nicknamed blood moons, lunar eclipses are marked by their distinct hue. According to NASA, the moon will look dramatically darkened with a rusty, coppery tint along the covered edge during the lunar eclipse. The reddish haze is a byproduct of the Earth's atmosphere. The moon will enter Earth's shadow starting at 8:23 p.m. Central Time. The partial eclipse will begin at 9:33 p.m. The eclipse will be at its darkest at 11:12 p.m. Central Time. The partial eclipse ends just before 1 a.m. Friday morning. No special glasses are needed, although a telescope or binoculars will bring out more detail. 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
4: A proposed 90-day surge in beef imports could pressure cattle prices during the fall calf selling season, when roughly 70% of springborn calves are marketed. American Farm Bureau Federation economist John Newton warns that could slow fragile herd rebuilding as the beef cow inventory sits at its lowest July level since 1971. In the meantime, USDA expects beef and veal prices to rise 9.8% this year, far outpacing grocery inflation. CoBank economist Jackie Fatka says biodiesel and renewable diesel plants may need to operate above 90% of capacity to meet federal blending requirements, potentially strengthening soybean oil demand. In Mexico, screwworm restrictions keeping more cattle in domestic feedlots while beef exports rise. Sorghum growers have a new CME Milo futures contract designed to hedge the sorghum corn price spread, and Texas A&M researchers studying prickly pear as a drought-resistant crop. It's another Ag News update.
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1: So it's time for Wildcat football. Let's go out to Mount Pleasant, where the game will be covered live here on KSST. And here are John Mark Dempsey and Tony Flippin. Guys?
2: 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Our producer is James Terry. Our technical director and video producer is Matt Jensen. You can see tonight's game later on Channel 18 and on our YouTube page. 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And our expert commentator and gridiron guru is Tony Flippin. Wildcats last year 10-2. Of course, this is the first game of the season for 2026. Mount Pleasant was 5-7. This is a series that goes back to 1921 when the Wildcats won 14-0. Sulphur Springs has won 39 times. Mount Pleasant has won 36 times. There has been one tie. This is the 79th meeting of the Tigers and the Wildcats. Last year's game, Sulphur Springs won 37-7. The Wildcats have won four of the last five games. Mount Pleasant won here the last time we played in Mount Pleasant, 35-22. That was in 2023. Well, Tony Flippin, exciting always to start a brand new season. What's your take on the game tonight?
3: The biggest thing is it's football time, but as much as that is, it's Sulphur Springs and Mount Pleasant, which is forever the rivalry that I grew up with. It's a shame because Mount Pleasant now is in 5A, so we're not even in the same division, much less district. But at least we're carrying on the tradition of playing. And like I said in the past, I don't care if we're playing tiddlywinks. We want to beat Mount Pleasant. So a fitting way to open the year. Thursday night is weird, so we'll see how it all plays out.
2: Well, we can talk a little bit about that, Tony. The reason we are playing on Thursday night, and this is something you and I have talked about off the air a good deal over the last several years, there's a shortage of officials.
3: Absolutely. There has been forever. And then in the last probably 6 years or so, we've gone to seven-man crews because the offenses are so prolific and all of the passing and everything. Five men just could not cover it, and so defenses could just beat up on you. So they went to seven-man crew, and they're just not there's not enough people with the love of the game. A lot of the young ones are coming in because they can make some money after COVID and so forth. And it's actually degraded some of it. So it's hurting, and we're trying to maintain now.
2: Both of these teams somewhat in rebuilding mode. I think the Wildcats, you might say, are reloading more so. But Sulphur Springs has only one regular starter back on defense tonight. That is their cornerback, James Johnson. And only one starter on the offensive line, and that is Day-Day Berry.
3: If I remember, 32 seniors is what we graduated on when we lost that last ball game.
2: And Brandon Faircloth, head coach, told me here recently they had 13 kids from last year's team signed.